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1: A fish with legs. What could be weirder than that? A show that plays funk, hip-hop, breakbeats, rock, and indie. Eclectic Chair. That's weird.
2: Hello and welcome to the Eclectic Chair. I'm DJ Lamp and it's Radio Reverb 97.2 FM. How are you doing out there? Well, another 2 hours of fantastic new music, kicking off with a host of Panamanian DJs and producers, and remixed by a German. This is Entree No, Keen and Carlos Barbero, and the Acri No Mi Voy, the David Mayer remix.

That's Entre Nos, Keen and Carlos Barbero, and the David Mayer remix of Diakui No Mi Voi. And now from Manchester, this is Malcolm, and from their debut EP, Step Out of the Light, this is Runnin'.

That's Malcolm and Run In. And now Weather Happy. And last week I played a track from their Moth EP, which is out on the 23rd of October. And apparently they'd sent me the wrong one, but this is the right one. This is It Leaks Out.

It's the Eclectic Chair, I'm DJ Lamp, and it's Radio Reverb 97.2 FM, and that was Weather Happy and It Leaks Out. And now Switzerland-based artist Alex Schubert, and this is I Want It More.

0: feel it closer. Glues it all.
1: That's Alex Schubert, and I Want It More. And from Switzerland to Belgium, this is from their sixth studio album, Tarmac, which is out on September the 18th. This is Trigger Finger and Through the Beam.

0: That's Triggerfinger and Through the Beam. And now from London and from their third album, Interrupted, which is out this week, this is Argonaut and Sugar Free.
1: Good morning, beautiful world. I believe you were out when I called. Did my message

I sailed around you in a ship of fools. We sunk in a boat made of gold. Still.

That's Argonaut and Sugar Free from their third album, Interrupted, which is out this week. And now some local music, and from their second EP, Go Again, out on July the 17th. This is the Stanford Family and Feeding the Beast.

from right here in Brighton, that's the Stanford family and Feeding the Beast. And you're listening to The Eclectic Chair. I'm DJ Lamp and it's Radio Reverb 97.2 FM. Thank you very much for tuning in. 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And now Parisian DJ and musician Chloe and the title track of her new EP, this is Drifter.

That's Chloe and the title track of the Drifter EP, which is out this week. And now we're over to Essex and taken from their upcoming debut EP. This is Black Lounge and Roommate.

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I'm DJ Lamp, and it's Radio Reverb 97.2 FM, and that was Black Lounge and Roommate. And now we're to Bolton. This is new from the Radio Addicts.

That's the Radio Addicts, and let's party like it's the 90s. And now from their new EP Gallows, and just down the road in Doncaster, this is Circle of Origin and Watching the Walls.

That's Circle of Origin and Watching the Walls. And now, after more than a decade in the making, the first single from The Dying Seconds' forthcoming album, Feast, which is due later this year. This is Precious Rusted Things.

That's the Dying Seconds and Precious Rusted Things. And now Alex McKay from Nation of Language in his alter ego guise of Cutouts and his cover of Golf Rap's seminal 2003 banger Strict Machine.

0: That's Tiger, T-E-I-G-E-R, a fast-rising three-piece operating at the intersection of psychedelic rock, progressive textures and cinematic alternative music. And that was Bloodwork. And before that, it was Cutouts and Strict Machine. And now to Helsinki. This is East Electric.
1: Yo! You shall...

That's East Electric and You Shall Pay. And now a four-piece indie rock band from Sheffield. This is Revert and Love Me Before I Leave.

You're listening to The Eclectic Chair. I'm DJ Lamp, and it's Radio Reverb 97.2 FM. And that was Philip Clements and Carte Blanche. And now another track from Pain Gain, which is the collaborative project of Chloe Call from Kilo, Hamish Lefevre from Swim, and Samuel Crook from Crushed. And from their forthcoming self-titled debut album, which is out on the 10th of July, this is Prize Fighter.

That's Pain Gain, and from the album of the same name, out on the 10th of July, that's Prize Fighter. And now something new from the fantastic Gia Ford. She's got an album out, A Room Within a Room, in September, and from it, this is At Least For Now.

That's Gia Ford, and at least for now. And Michael J. Sheehy has been making records for almost three decades, initially as founder and mouthpiece of mid-90s cult band Dream City Film Club, then as a solo artist and frontman of rootsy garage rock act Miraculous Mule. And Don't We Deserve Some Kind of Love is his seventh solo album. So this is Michael J. Sheehy and the Hired Mourners and Full Moon Empty Belly.

It's the Eclectic Chair. I'm DJ Lamp, and it's Radio Reverb 97.2 FM. And that was Michael J. Sheehy and the Hired Mourners from the album Don't We Deserve Some Kind of Love? That is Full Moon Empty Belly. And now another track from Juan Hansen's debut 12-track album, Ultra Sonido, which is out on August the 28th. This time he's teamed up with Franco BA and Miko Franconi, and this is Inside My Mind.

That's Juan Hansen, Franco B.A., and Miko Franconi, and Inside My Mind. And now from Leeds and Bradford, this is Massey Massey, and from his forthcoming 14-track debut album, out on June the 26th, this is All My Friends Are Animals.

That's Massey Massey and All My Friends Are Animals. And now a singer-songwriter based in the small town of Salmon Arm, British Columbia in Canada. This is Levi Tashuk and A Kiss.

That's Levi Tashuk and A Kiss. And now Mark Ray, who's the founder of Grand Central, legendary Manchester label, and one half of Ray and Christian. And he's teamed up with The Works, a.k.a. producer Eric Miles, for a new single. This is Medicine.

It's the Eclectic Chair. I'm DJ Lamp, and it's Radio Reverb 97.2 FM. And that was Mark Ray versus The Works and Medicine. And time for a few more before I got to sign off. This is Luna Rosa from Corby and Lift Me Up.

That's London-based Sad Planet, and the second track to be lifted from their forthcoming debut EP, Slowing Down, which is out on September the 10th, and that was Please, and before that it was Luna Rosa and Lift Me Up. And that's about it for another Eclectic Chair. Thank you very much for listening. I'm DJ Lamp. I'll be back here same time, same place next week on Radio Reverb 97.2 FM, and please check out mixcloud.com/DJLamp for any shows that you may have missed. But I will leave you with a Miami-based avant-garde electronic duo, Paper Water, and this is new from them. This is Close to You. So have a fantastic week, and I will see you next time.

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Welcome to Chili Beat Science. Raised dub from Crack in Dub. Starting the show, Jar Device featuring Eunice, his missus. My King, My Queen. That's on Sharty B Productions.

the iBot remix of Dubmatic's War, Peace and Dub. That's from the remix collection. There was a competition that Dubmatic's ran, followed the tracks put out through iRemag. For that AMJ collective featuring Nijar, Let Go of Fear, the Oteroa remix dub on Asta Artes. Prior to that, Double Standard featuring the voice of David Lynch, would you believe? Chrome Optimism. That's Lee Grove's Dub Traphobic remix.

and the Dancer Dub Collection on Echo Beach. And second in, Raised Rhythm. The dub from the Raised Rhythm album by Crack in Dub. That version featuring Hogo and Tees. You can find that on Fergata Sounds. 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

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The Prada FW21 women's wear version. 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

Pra conquista seu, pra conquista seu, pra conquista seu, pra conquista seu, pra conquista seu, pra conquista seu, pra conquista seu, pra conquista seu.

from Tobias Schmidt's The Foo EP. This is Pushy 202. In reverse order, here on the Chilli Beats Science Show on Radio Reverb, you've heard Bad Monsan from Murillo on Gravitas. That's from the Shades of Green album. Before that, the instantly recognisable Killers, Mr. Brightside, Templo on the remix, they're also on Gravitas. Prior to that, the Far Out Gassed Up from Argentar on Yuku. That's on the From Empire mini album. Preceding that, Mourning, that's Mourning with all of the vowels removed. Gardens of God, that's from their Soundtrack for the End album on Sodai. Before that, the very recognisable voice of Heather Small with Lol Hammond, United Together, the extended mix. And prior to that, another star of the scene for many years, Damien Lazarus, reshaping Menina de Coy by Moulinex. And prior to that, Skirts and Pants from the very excellent Floyd Levine. You can find that on his Storyteller's EP on African Tales. And as previously announced, that was preceded by Richie Horton and his Plastic Man guys with Inkstro. You can find that on his From Our Minds label. 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A community station, not for profit. You can sponsor shows, but we don't run adverts.

Alien Tool 1 from the Empire of Illusion EP by Alien Rain on UFO. Prior to that, the Tisha mix, T-S-H-A, of Ella Minus's Mega Punk on Domino. Before that, on the triple label out of Moscow, Steve O'Sullivan with Zeleny. That's from the Green Tracks LP. Prior to that, Tobias Schmidt and Ten Snake, Acid 672, the Ten Snake Quarantine Remix. You can find that on the Foo EP on And Music. Before that, Murillo, Badman Sound on Gravitas. Chili Beat Science, Radio Reverb.

Templo, Sleep Eyes, from the Turbo Digital release. Prior to this, Brexit Rundown featuring Stara. That was Blackout JA and Lion Dub on Lion Dub International from the Love Dancehall album. For that, Dub Chasm, the third version of King's music on their own Dub Chasm Records. Preceded by Spyrus Pan. Bit of hang drum music. I, Juniper, the track, the Electro Edit. And before that, the Kondo remix of Nobody Listens to Techno by Andy Murphy. Preceded by, as already mentioned, Alien Rain with Alien Tool 1 on UFO. This is the Chilli Beats Science Show on Radio Reverb, 97.2 FM in the Brighton and Hove area of the UK, and also on DAB+. Listen again via the website or on Mixcloud. And of course, through your smart speaker. I've been your host, Clive Crask. A few more minutes of the show to go with some juicy numbers coming up.

playing out this edition of the Chili Beats Science Show with Andrew Duke's High Ambient ADOX. It's on the Camel Bay Electric label. Before that, the instrumental version of Stay the Ride from Gus Gus. Preceding that, Silver Lining with Schema. And before that, a bit of dubstep jungle. No, it was garagey, really, wasn't it? Bucky, the Don't Let It Be the End VIP mix. Before that, Templo Sleep Eyes, preceded by Blackout J and Lion Dub with Brexit Rundown. I've been Clive Crask, your host, here on Radio Reverb. This has been Chili Beats Science. Be seeing ya.

0: Hello, hello, my dear old things. Tune into the Modern Rock Show with me, Richard Childrake, every Wednesday evenings at 6 o'clock. I'll be playing an hour of the very best in modern rock, metal, and anything else I find interesting. 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

That was Compromat by Niemand, and you are now listening to Into the Haze on Radio Reverb 97.2 FM. I'm your host, Ed Langley, and Into the Haze is proudly sponsored by the independent taproom and beer shop, serving 20 taps right by Queen's Park with fresh cans landing every day. 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

And that track was Say What You Want To by The Thinking of the World began pounding in our ears the moment we hit the shore. And you are listening to Into the Haze on Radio Reverb.

That was Symbol by Dirty Flowers, and we only have time for one more track on today's episode of Into the Haze. Thank you for tuning in, and thank you as always to The Independent for sponsoring the show. We are going to finish off today's show with Primitive Painters by Felt.

0: Oh, isn't that the most beautiful piece of music? And we have to say a very big thank you to Richard Durrant for that. It's called Wilbury Summer. Ideal because here we are in summer. We're in the Radio Reverb studio and it is the food and drink show here on Radio Reverb 97.2 FM. With me is my co-host, Charlotte Hastings. Hi, Charlotte.
1: Hello, Karen. What a delight to see you in this sunshine.
0: Oh, isn't it just wonderful? And that we have this beautiful backdrop as our opening for the Food and Drink Show. And of course, there's a very special reason why we have Richard. Tell us a little bit more.
1: Well, it was such a delight to meet Richard Durrant, who is a songwriter and virtuoso guitar player. And he came to my studio and told me some very special stories about growing up in Brighton and what music and food mean to him. He really is a delight.
0: Oh, he's such a funny guy and great company, as well as being so talented. But there is a foodie story, and that's what we're celebrating today here on the Food and Drink Show with Richard Durrant. More about that, and also the lineup of his gigs, should you wish to go and see him. So I'm playing this beautiful track, Wilbury Summer, and you can find it on Spotify by Richard Durrant. So more from Richard later on in the programme. Oh, I feel so soothed now, having played that little piece. So soothed.
1: Absolutely. It really does kind of lull you into that summery feeling of just being able to relax. You know, the jobs are done and you can just kick back for a little bit and enjoy the fruits of your labours.
0: Well, you can. And I think that's the thing, isn't it? Is looking at summer as being a time to do that. It's about work and sort of, if you like, pleasure, work and pleasure, taking those moments just to chill out. Music helps do that, and also so does food, doesn't it? You know, we love to sit and have lovely food, and that might be something very small. It could be a sandwich sitting on the beach. It could be something more grand, or it could be an afternoon tea.
1: Absolutely. One of my favourite things in the world actually is an afternoon tea. It is the thing that started kitchen therapy, because I made a tea for my great-grandmother and her knitting circle as a way of joining in when she went off to play cards with them. And it wasn't until much, much later that I realised that food is that way of introducing yourself, of offering something to the group. So I was only little, I was about 7 years old. And how are you going to find that common ground? That's going to be through food, and especially tea. Who doesn't love tea?
0: And what is so nice as well, as you said, is that offering of yourself, you know, and it gets people talking and sharing together, which is so nice. And that's the great secret with the afternoon tea. Now, before we go into the afternoon teas, we've had a real treat here in the studio this morning, but we're going to come to that. But first of all, Charlotte, you went off on an amazing trip to Canada. And you went to Vancouver. How was that trip?
1: It was an incredible trip. We were away for 3 weeks, so it was a real reset. And, of course, people speak the same language, so an easy adventure. I saw orcas and humpback whales and otters floating in the sea. They're so sweet. They just hang out in the sea. Just floating on their backs. Super cute. Amazing eagles, bald-headed eagles. You know, the wildlife and the North Pacific is so huge. And then you're inside the northern rainforest. So it's a real sense of time changing, because you're in this different continent, such a different world, but there is this kind of connection of language and, of course, food. I was spending most of my time on Vancouver Island, but I landed in North Vancouver in the city, which I was recommended by a colleague of mine who I went to go and see, and which is where she lives. And she said, go to North Vancouver because it's a really beautiful place to be. And yeah, it was really delicious. I've got all sorts of recommendations for you if you'd like them.
0: Oh, we certainly would, because at some point, any one of us can be heading over there. I think it's on everybody's list of places to go to. And it's always lovely to collect recommendations from people who've actually been there. And you are a foodie, you know, but you're a natural foodie as well. You're not pretentious. It's about the flavours and the richness and the wholesomeness of it. So what would you recommend for us if we land in Vancouver? What should we eat and where should we go?
1: Well, I must say the coffee across the island and in the city was the best coffee I've ever had. It was really, really consistently amazing. But the best coffee shop I found, which was a recommendation from my colleague, was Nemesis. And they've now opened their own bakery and their breakfasts were so imaginative. Honestly, it was eye-watering. And I think there was that just real personal touch of so much imagination, thought and effort going in to create something really special. And I loved the way it was served with all sorts of young people enjoying consistently good music across there as well, actually. And so, it was a whole vibe going on and you really felt part of this atmosphere that was right, you know, with glass windows, full-length glass windows. So you were really part of the square. It was really, really cool. Nemesis in North Vancouver.
0: Well, we'll write that one down and save it. Now, what else from a food point of view that everywhere you went, what have you come back with as one of your biggest food memories, as well as the coffee?
1: I think because you're surrounded by the water in Vancouver, their fish is exceptional. And so there was a restaurant called Fish Works, which again is putting so much energy and effort into creating the most amazing flavours. And I loved the, you know, the conversations that you will have with the staff when you are going to a restaurant that's really putting itself out there. Incredible cocktails you could have there as well. I don't drink alcohol, so the mocktails were just divine. And so it was really about exploring the fish restaurants, but also chowder, which I think certainly comes from the West Coast, and it's very much a Vancouver meal. It is something that I cook quite a lot, but I came back with just remembering that in a chowder, quite a special type of meal, super easy, all in one pot, and you've got all those vegetables and really mix and match it what you like. So theirs was very thick and just full of all those microbiomes that you're looking for. They probably had about 30 different vegetables in there, which is
0: really
1: a great
0: in
1: way
0: the
1: of
0: chowder.
1: Getting it.
0: Gosh, yeah. That's amazing. It's something that whenever I go home to Ireland and particularly go to Dublin, I always love to go and have a good seafood chowder and served with the Irish soda bread. So
1: oh,
0: that is my go-to dish whenever I land. And then I kind of head over to Dunleary, or I go to Avoca, or I go to Glenageary, and I have my little places where I go in, and it's top notch because again you're by the coast and there is the lovely fresh fish to go in there, so it's just yummy. So fantastic. So no better place then. Go and have your spoilt for choice with coffee, seafood, and just enjoy the vibe.
1: Yeah, absolutely. I mean, the music everywhere, even in the supermarkets.
0: Wow.
1: There's just so much great music. And just there was a real joie de vivre I found.
0: Oh, well, we have brought the joie de vivre here to the Radio Reverb studio. And just a reminder, this is the Food and Drink Show with Karen Morton, that's me, and Charlotte Hastings. And today we are just kind of giving a little shout out to having and enjoying good food. And what could be better than a cream tea? Now, it has been National Picnic Week, and it's just a reminder that we should make every day a little picnic day, really. And it can be as lavish as you want or as simple as you well know. But there's something about that eating outdoors and just enjoying. Well, we want to also celebrate National Cream Tea Day, which is on Friday, the 26th of June. And it was founded by Roddy's Clotted Cream and Tiptree. Now, the interesting thing is that Roddy's Clotted Cream, naturally, they've got an invested interest, as do Tiptree. But what is so lovely is that they wanted this day for people to gather, to share, having, you know, baking scones, eating scones and jam and drinks in cups of tea and being social, but also to raise money. And they created the Cream Tea Society. And they have a website that if you'd like to go and have a look. And what they do, they help you to raise money for charities. So they have raised millions through people having cream tea days for their chosen charities. And if you would like to run a cream tea day, go online and have a look, because they have packs to support you and they will support you in having your cream tea days. So more about that if you go to the Cream Tea Society. I think it's a wonderful website. And what was very interesting is, you know, it was just reminding ourselves of the history, Charlotte, to the cream tea. So we're actually going back to tea in 1662. And that's when the Portuguese Catherine, who came over and married Charles II, she brought that tradition of drinking tea to court and, of course, making something of it. But then it was much later when the Duchess of Bedford decided it was too long a break between having, you know, your dinner, your lunch, and then your supper, that she wanted to have tea and niceties brought to her room, which then evolved into invites. Can you imagine, in the beautiful clothing, in these beautiful big houses, how amazing that would be? And having your cream tea. So the history serving food and tea goes way back to the 16th century here in the UK. So it's a very fine tradition, don't you agree?
1: Absolutely. And I guess it's a real celebration of things that are easily around. You know, strawberries are abundant at this time.
0: Yes.
1: Or you can make them into jam so that you preserve those. And scones are actually really very easy and quick to make, as we have recently discovered.
0: Oh, my goodness. Well, this is something I went to explore. So first of all, Charlotte has made some scones herself, so the homemade variety. And then I said, what about if I go into the supermarket and I'll just buy some, you know, just kind of getting about quality. Do we get the same feel out of a bought scone in a packet? You know, that's an option, isn't it, that we can have if we don't bake. And then I went to the street cafe here at the open market where the radio studio is, and I went and spoke to Kelly, because a lot of the bakeries around here, no one had scones. I thought, I don't believe this. Every other kind of pastry and goodie, but not a scone. And I said, do you have any? And she said, no, but I make them to order so they're not sitting around getting dry, and then that's
1: how
0: it.
1: How joyful.
0: I know, Charlotte. She said, I can make them for you and have them ready in about 12 minutes. I said, you're kidding. No, and I'll bring them down to the studio.
1: With tea, by the way, as well. With a really good Earl Grey tea.
0: Earl Grey tea. Deliver with smiles. And not only did they didn't come in a bag, we had a mix. We've got here the fruit scones and cheese scones. And of course, savoury scones are so popular now. And she's also brought the clotted cream, the strawberry jam, the butter, and has brought it on a platter for us. So we're sitting here in the studio, everyone, with this platter of scones. If you're passing, pop in and we'll give you one. It's delightful. So now what we want to do, according to the actual cream tea society, is there is a way of cutting your scone in half. So are you ready?
1: Yes.
0: You don't use a knife. You have to hold your plate so you catch the crumbs, okay?
1: Uh-huh.
0: And what you do is you twist your scone.
1: Oh.
0: So you know the way a scone rises, hopefully.
1: Yeah.
0: Mine don't always rise, so you'd have a hard job doing this. But as Kelly's are beautifully risen, you twist your scone, and that means that you should get an equal half. So mine is cut, yeah, I'm there. But I do have a few crumbs, but that's how you do it. You just twist. So give yours a twist.
1: And then, of course, when you twist it and open it like that, it means you've got all of those gaps for all the butter and the cream to
0: now
1: soak deep down in. Whereas with a cut, of course, you miss that.
0: Okay. Oh, I like your thinking. Sorry, listeners, I have to start there.
1: Mine was so much better done than hers, by the way. No, what I meant was I broke mine better than you broke yours.
0: Yours is neat. You've no crumbs.
1: Yeah. I just wanted to be clear about that.
0: Oh, okay. Yes. Okay. No competition then.
1: No competition.
0: So we
1: don't want any competition.
0: Scone.
1: Yeah.
0: And what is so lovely is that there's something

0: experts say, Charlotte?
1: I think, oh, I don't know. I was still stuck on butter.
0: She's lavishing it on you. It's actually
1: all my mind is going is, when do we get to eat?
0: I don't really.
1: To be honest, the order of this doesn't matter too much. I think probably I've got butter, so then I'm going to have a layer of strawberry jam.
0: Yeah.
1: Can I say something about the strawberry jam?
0: You can. And first of all, just to say, you're right. The historians and experts say jam first.
1: Yeah. Yeah, I think especially when you've got that layer. So there's something in itself. And then we have got a layer of cream. My eyes are slightly watering at the sights and smells of all of this.
0: I'm getting in on the jam here now because I've lifted the jar away from you. I've seen how much jam is spilling out. I don't want to lose out here. Okay, pass over the clotted cream.
1: We are enjoying ourselves. Yeah. I do think a huge part of the pleasure of this moment is the way those scones were personally made and brought in with such generosity and everything put together. That really was such a moment of community, which comes back to what you were saying about the history of this, for, you know, that we've got written down there, but also for myself, that by making something that you've enjoyed and that you're able to do, you can just bring somebody such pleasure so quickly.
0: You're absolutely right. I mean, you can tell that Kelly and the team are passionate about what they do, and they serve a really mean breakfast. And just that whole thing about highlighting about making things fresh. And she was just saying that people come to her here in the market and they say, oh, could you bake me some and I'll pick it up from you. So she will actually make things. And if you want to have cream tea at the street cafe, you just let her know in advance, so she'll have these freshly baked scones out of the oven.
1: Wow.
0: And lay it all out for you. Isn't that a beautiful treat?
1: Absolutely. And, you know, it just comes back to, there's so much availability in this market. And you've got the tea shop over the road. You can really put something really beautiful together. I must say, the Earl Grey tea that she's made us was just perfect. Mm-hmm. The Earl Grey really goes well. And I think it went really well with Richard Durrant's introduction.
0: Oh, it certainly did. We're feeling very mellow and chilled and relaxed in the studio. The scones made by Kelly at Street Cafe are just divine. The right texture, everything about it. And the strawberry jam is amazing, which you have made. Mm. But you actually picked the strawberries yourself, Charlotte.
1: Yep. Mm-hmm. Last year, about this time, I did an interview with Shanina, who has at Stanmer Park a place where she's growing strawberries as a way of looking after the land. And she's an occupational therapist. So she does use horticulture as a way of getting people outside and understand, you know, using our natural environment as a clinic, as a healing temple, really. So she gave me a call and she said she hadn't got time to pick, and would I go along with some of my wonderful chomp families and see if we can pick and the strawberries and enjoy those. So that's what we did. There was just at the end of the season, which has been a tricky season because of the weather. So these strawberries, we had some for pudding that day, but I also made some strawberry jam, which happens to be a favourite for Tom, my other half. And so I brought some for today, which is quite nice, huh?
0: Oh, delicious. And again, just beautiful, freshly, homely made strawberry jam. So there is this thing about homemade, isn't there? And even if it's by someone else for you, or getting something coming out of the oven, or just the joy, the simplicity of making jam, you know, going and buying some fruit at this time of year and having a go, picking a recipe. Just put some music on in your kitchen, slow everything down, get the kettle on, and just have a play with your food, which is so good. So we are having a lovely time here celebrating National Cream Tea Day. We hope that you will choose a cream tea day for yourself, and do let us know at Tasty Radio Brighton on Instagram or Facebook. You know, how do you like your scones, and what do you put in them? Is it fruit? Is it cheese? Dates? Rosemary?

0: as Charlotte did for us today and what she made. Just let us know about your cream tea. Send us some photographs as well and share the love, which would be fantastic. And if you are a provider of cream teas in the Brighton and Hove area, at Tasty Radio Brighton is a great way to promote what you do, and we'll give a little nudge.
1: Absolutely.
0: Which would be fantastic. So thank you very much for that, Charlotte. 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Now, we are a community radio station and we work as volunteers, and we're always looking for donations and sponsorships to keep the radio station alive and kicking with all the wonderful programmes. We are very blessed here on the Food and Drink Show to have the wonderful Casa Don Carlos Spanish Tapas Restaurant in the Lanes sponsoring the Food and Drink Show as part of their 40th anniversary celebrations of being a restaurant in Brighton serving great food. And again, that family, warm atmosphere of people loving what they do.
1: Yeah, and really building community, because that's an important part of their sponsoring our programme to be part of the local radio. And there's just such a well-known place for people to go and enjoy food outside again, as we were thinking about at the beginning.
0: So much so. So thank you very much for that. Now, something very important that I want to bring to your attention, because if you were like us and you love to eat in restaurants and in bars and support local providers and producers of food and drink, they're asking us to help them, but also to help us in return, because as rising costs and rent and rates and everything, businesses are struggling. And the appeal and the shout out is to the government, please reduce VAT from 20% to 10%. Now, in the rest of Europe, if you notice on your receipt, it's anything between 8 to 12% that you'll notice whenever you go to eat out. But we're a flat 20%. And when you consider the labour and intensity and the cost of running a food business, and it's hard enough with the cost of living for people to go and eat out, this is a big shout out, and hopefully it's a no-brainer for the government to listen. Tom Kerridge got everybody, the famous chef, to say, come on, we've got to do something about this. Now, on the 1st of July, the hospitality industry is coming together to launch That's the Problem, the United Sector campaign calling for hospitality VAT to be reduced from 20 to 10%. This is a plan for fair tax. This is a plan for growth. And as I said, you know, we want to get that down to 10% like all our counterparts in Europe. It's supporting pubs, restaurants, cafes, hotels, nightclubs and many more, getting businesses, investing in jobs and helping customers as well so they can eat out more. So let's strengthen high streets and local communities. And what we ask you to do is to support. You can go online to www.thatstheproblem.co.uk and please sign up your support. I will give you that again, www.thatstheproblem.co.uk. Please do. We urge you to give your help and support, and all it is a signature, and then we all get to benefit. You know, Charlotte, you're involved in food and cooking food in the community and bringing, you know, the skills to people. But of course, to actually have a premises and to think about how you're ordering and choosing menus and marketing and bringing people in. And there's been so many different types of, you know, costs that the businesses, not only in supply, but in rent and rates. And then with the rise in national insurance, it's just been in a very short period of time, all these additional costs. And as we saw most recently, that one of the Gingerman Group restaurants had to close its doors in Hove, which is so gutting considering the amount of years that they've been here. So we wish everybody in the hospitality industry well. We're well behind you. And again, you know, let us know what your story is. You can contact the Food and Drink Show here at Radio Reverb by emailing us or reaching out to us at Tasty Radio Brighton on Facebook or Instagram. Now, We did, at the start of the show, have some gorgeous music by our very own local lad, Richard Durrant, a fabulous classical guitarist. And he has been a guest on the show. He caught up with Charlotte in her studio. Charlotte, you know, what are you taking away, you know, from the interview with Richard and thinking of his association with food memories?
1: I think how organic everything is that he does, that it really comes from the heart and such deep roots. So he's grown up here in Brighton. He's used to the sea and making use of that. And each of his family members were all involved and remembered, so that the food is so connected with his relationships and who he is as a person and what he loves doing and what he believes in. You know, it was a real... really, really soulful, but really playful interview. I loved it.
0: And we are now going to be able to enjoy that interview here on the Food and Drink Show. I'm going to carry on eating my scone. If you could pour some more tea, please.
1: Absolutely.
0: And we're going to sit back and enjoy as well the interview between Charlotte and Richard Durrant. And one of the most important parts of the interview for the Food and Drink Show related to Charlotte's book and her therapy conversations is learning about Richard's signature dish.
2: Well, it's lovely to be on Radio Reverb and to be with you, because I'm a local boy, I'm a Brighton boy, and that's very important to me. I love this place, and I love the downs, and I like walking up on the downs. But I've made my life as a musician. I'm a composer and a concert guitarist, and I tour around. I've been doing that for... well, it's my 40th year, 40 years since my debut at the Purcell Room in London after my time at the Royal College. And, it's been quite an adventure. I've also got four children and happily married, and life is good. But this place is still very important to me, Brighton, and it's lovely to be here today.
1: And tell me a little bit about your connection with Radio Reverb, Richard.
2: Oh, yeah. Now, when was it? I'm guessing it was about 2005, 2007, that kind of time. Radio Reverb was just setting up, and they contacted me to write a jingle for them. And it was quite fun, because I was thinking of the most Brighton-sounding thing. So it sounded like a really Brighton setup, and I kind of, that really chimed with me. So we went and recorded the ghost train on the Palace Pier. At the end of the Palace Pier, the ghost train is there, and it's got this kind of ratchety noise that it makes when the trucks are all lining up. Then it's got the kind of... the kind of siren thing that goes off. So I used that ratchet sound as the basis, and then put a theremin over the top, just a rising note.
1: I love that noise.
2: Yeah, it's a lovely noise. Yeah, it's very human. It's like a human voice.
1: Yeah, yeah, absolutely. Yeah.
2: So I don't know if they still play it. I mean, that's back in the Stone Age. Who knows? But I remember early Radio Reverb. Yeah, did a few things back in the day.
1: Yeah, it's a really important community resource, I think. And I just wonder about your relationship with community. You mentioned that this is your hometown and you've grown up here. What about the people and your connection with your community?
2: I'm still very connected with lots of mates from Brighton, from my school days at infants and junior school and secondary school. You know, that was all Brighton-based. I've been living in Shoreham for 30 years, so I drifted down the coast a little bit and settled in Shoreham, which is a wonderful place. There's a great community on Shoreham Beach where I live. There's the houseboat community, and there's the community that kind of grew out of the Ada Festival. When I met my wife, she was the arts development officer in Shoreham, and she booked myself and Herbie Flowers to do a gig, actually, and we came along, and Louise and I met. We ended up getting married, and I became involved in the local arts scene, and Louise was fundamental in setting up the Rope Tackle Arts Centre, which is now a huge success. And that's pretty raving left field as well, because, you know, how do you make a success out of an independent arts centre in this climate? But it certainly is, you know. It's known across the country now for its diverse programming and the fact that loads of punters turn up to all the gigs.
1: Yeah, no, that is quite fantastic.
2: Oh, yeah.
1: And, of course, your ability to adapt to circumstances are really sort of shown in... And how did you adapt with COVID? Tell us about that.
2: COVID was none of us got ill. That's the first thing. What an extraordinary time for the world. And the whole thing got cancelled, basically.
1: How heartbreaking.
2: Yeah, it was a bit of a bummer. I mean, there were other things to worry about as well, like everyone's safety and what a weird bunch of idiots were running the country, you know, all that kind of stuff. It was very concerning in so many ways. But it was a bummer that the tour got cancelled. And also, we're a limited company, Louise and I, our little cottage industry that is my touring and writing and recording, is a limited company, so no furlough. And I've got mates that are musicians that actually, you know, were doing okay because they got their furlough money. So my mate, who was my stage manager for a while, phoned me up and said, "There's an old horse box in the yard here." He lives out in the sticks. And he said, "You've often talked about, you know, maybe using that bit of land. We got a bit of land right on the end of Shoreham Beach." So sure enough, we got a load of recycled wood and paid about 500 quid for this tumble down old horse box, towed it back to Shoreham and turned it into the Pollinator Cafe, because I'm very much into, you know, the kind of rewilding ethic, all that stuff. And it's there to this day. So it's all local produce, it's all ethically sourced, and it's become it's really wonderful that it's been adopted by the local community. We have a thing called Breakfast Club. We're just the same bunch of oddballs turn up every day. I count myself amongst the oddballs, by the way. We're all very good friends. And we just sit and drink coffee and watch the tide come in, you know, or go out.
1: Oh, I am so up for joining in the Oddball Club.
2: You got to come to Breakfast Club. 8:30 every morning. And it is lovely. It's really lovely. I love the people that turn up. We're all very close friends now.
1: And, of course, food, providing food and drink in a safe environment, in a way that kind of also is outside as part of the natural environment, is a really important way of establishing yourself in the community.
2: Blimey, someone had told me that I would be involved in some way with the catering industry. I would have said, "You're having a laugh," because it's really not my natural territory. But Louise has really embraced it. My kids work there when they're at home. Lots of local youngsters work there. It's really quite something. And I kind of rather grumpily go up and down the garden with the ice cream truck or with pints of oat milk or whatever, you know, or do the run to Brighton to pick up the Jamaican patties. All vegetarian, by the way.
1: Where do the Jamaican patties in Brighton come from?
2: They come from Veronica, who lives in St Nicholas Road, Brighton. We've known her for years. She used to do the catering at Rope Tackle, and I have to say she's the most Caucasian of the Jamaican patty makers. But she does a wonderful vegetarian Jamaican patty, which is it's a shortcut crust pastry with turmeric. So it's I tell you what, yeah, in the mornings, yeah, they're quite hot, you know.
1: Oh, that sounds perfect.
2: Spicy.
1: I love spicy food with a cup of coffee.
2: Oh yeah, yeah.
1: I love that.
2: Yeah, you can keep
1: not sure how healthy
2: you can keep your pain au chocolat as well. I mean, we also do pain au chocolat, but. And Veronica does a fantastic veggie sausage roll as well. That, again, that took a, you know, I'd like be a bit grumpy with it, and then she'd change it slightly. And so it's all done to my taste.
1: Fantastic. Yeah. And so what do you think the relationship between food and music is? Well, how would you describe that?
2: Oh, that's very interesting. That's a really tough question because because I'm autistic, I'm very... I love my routines, so I tend to go to the same things. And I'm 63 now, so I've kind of arrived at I've got my own kind of diet that has evolved. I'm a long-term vegetarian. I used to work, when I was a teenager, I used to go and cycle out and work on local farms, and that often involved working with the beef herd. So that stymied any desire to eat meat. And you could see the kind of food economics going on as well. You can't feed the world on meat. You just can't do it, you know. It's disastrous. So, early vegetarian. And that stayed with me. My brother, one of my two fantastic brothers, is a very talented fisherman. And 5 years into my vegetarianism, Bill caught a load of squid off the marina in Brighton and came home and cooked them. And that was it. I crumbled. So, I'm an occasional pescatarian. I love eating fish.
1: And living in Shoreham, where it can come, you know, direct from the sea, I guess, you know, and that's a different thing from the whole industrialised
3: brutality of animals, really.
2: Yeah, completely. I do buy some food from the fishmongers and some frozen whitefish from supermarkets, but the king of it all is what comes straight out of the sea. You know, we're right there, and I've got a little blow up boat, and I go out fishing when I can, which isn't very often, but you know, I'm a fair weather fisherman. We go and fill the boat with mackerel.
3: Good idea, I think. Yeah. It's bloody dangerous.
2: Well, yeah. I'll go out with the kids. Yeah, I'm also I'm one of the patrons of the Coastal Watch. So it's nice to know that we're under the watchful eye of those incredible volunteers. That's the lookout station on Shoreham Beach. The next one along the coast is in New Haven. So eyes along the coast.
3: Oh, you are a very important part of our community then.
2: Well, they are. Those guys, yeah, the guys and girls that man that place are absolute heroes. But you do feel safe because you kind of give them the thumbs up when you go out. Years ago, I used to take my kids in the summer holidays. I'd take them along to the church youth club in the boat, and I'd wave up to my friend Colin in the lookout tower, and he'd be right, Durrant, three kids, and I'd come back with an empty boat. You see, and I go, "All right, Cole." You think I'd just drop them out? Yeah. You know, 3 miles out.
3: Yeah. Oh, that's a lovely story. Thank you so much. Right. And I think we'll enjoy listening to one of your tunes now. What would you choose to introduce yourself?
2: Well, because this has got a local focus, I'm going to choose a song which I wrote. I just left the Royal College of Music, and I did my debut concert at the Purcell Room in London in July 1986, 40 years ago. And then a couple of days later, I went over on the Dieppe ferry and went busking around Europe for about 6 weeks.
3: Amazing.
2: What a career move that was.
3: Yeah.
2: What? What's he up to? So, and I actually felt quite homesick at one point, and I was in Siena, and I remember we hitched into Siena and did a bit of busking, and then I remember standing in the square in Siena. I just wrote this song about a hedge in South Chailey that my brother said had been cut down to make way for a little farm track. And I used to walk his dogs along by that hedge. So I wrote this song, and it all came tumbling out. Like, the best songs just come tumbling out, chords, melody, lyrics, everything. So this song is called Kenneth the Hedge.
3: Thank you so much.
2: Yeah. I didn't talk at all about the relationship between music and...
3: That's right, we haven't finished.
2: And food.
3: So, thank you so much for, as I say, coming into the studio. And I am just wondering if there was a dish that you would call your own, your special signature dish, what would it be?
2: I can hear my children in the gales of laughter coming across the airwaves. I'm not the family chef. I have things that I cook, like Boxing Day pie, for example, which is all the leftover stuff with a lid on it. It's very nice, that. But I would like to choose for my signature dish a very rare thing, because I'm busy, but sometimes I get to go out fishing in my little blow-up boat with some of the kids or mates, and we head out, we chug out, and it's always on one of those days when the flying ants are in the garden and the mackerel are out bubbling away in the sea there. So we come back with a boat full of mackerel. Wow. And the very first fish that is caught, we take a good filleting knife. And the very first fish has always been this. You fillet the fish and just eat it raw. And it's like magic. It's like magic in your mouth. It's fantastic. It's kind of silvery, and it's almost like ectoplasm or something. You know, it's like it's still got life in it. Tastes beautiful.
3: Yeah, that's wonderful. Yeah. I was wondering, what that magic... Do you think if we could bottle it... What would it be?
2: It would be the magic of that day and the miracle that is that fish and the audacity that I have to blooming catch the thing. But on the right day, there's a lot of mackerel out there, and it's better than buying it from going to Lidl's and getting it in a tin or Tesco's or somewhere. So I think ethically, it's possibly the least impactful way to eat a fish. It didn't have to taste good as well. So I know there's a sacrifice involved. And I don't like killing the fish, you know, but it's swift and it's just so beautiful. So we stopped fishing at that point. I mean, quite often you bring in six. If you're going to catch one, you'll probably catch six. But the first one that comes off the hook, that's the one that we eat.
3: And then you stop fishing.
2: No, carry on, and we get enough to take back.
3: Right, okay.
2: So we can go down the Star Micropub in Shoreham, get some takeaway beers, and then light a little bonfire and cook the rest of the mackerel. And that's also part of the ritual of it.
3: Yeah, there's another connection with my husband Tom here, who also loves guitar as a hobbyist, but he has told me about catching mackerel and then cooking it directly, and how exquisite that is.
2: It is exquisite, but it's not as exquisite as eating it raw. When I come back into down the bottom of the garden on the little ramp there in Shoreham Harbour, I'll tie the boat up. And then I'll clean all the fish down there on the boat and chuck all the giblets in the sea, which will attract all the bass, you see. I've had a telling off from a few swimmers, but, you know, but it's gone really quickly.
3: Yeah,
2: the seagulls come along. Quite often I'm tempted, I might have another little fillet for myself. If there's a particularly beautiful looking mackerel, I might have another little fillet. And quite often some of the local kids are going, oh, look at him, he's making a mess. I said, come on, try some. And I've had a few kids that have tried some sushi, but it's not popular. And there's only one of my children that will eat it as well. So I'm a bit of a loner here.
3: Well, that's important. It's for you, isn't it? And it's about your relationship with where you live and what you enjoy doing. And I was just interested to think about, as you were talking, the symbolism of fish throughout the world, throughout time, really, as being a really important symbol of life.
2: Yes.
3: And our relationship, obviously, with the sea, the land and the heavens.
2: Yeah, that is amazing because... obviously, it's very different to, you know, I think I mentioned earlier, I used to work on farms. That's a very different kind of food production. When you catch a fish and you're holding this living thing in your hand, you know, and it they have to be plentiful for me to be able to catch them. I'm not like my brother. I'm not a skillful fisherman, but it is quite an extraordinary thing.
3: Well, we've all come from the sea, and if we didn't eat the food that is around and create those food chains, nothing would exist. So it is really, you know, and it's done in a really respectful and honouring way of the life that has been given and in that circle of life.
2: Yes, yeah, for sure. And I do think of my childhood in Brighton. I was a short bus ride from the seafront, but my brothers and my dad used to go down to the Palace Pier and catch fish, and I remember them coming home. I remember my brother Bill, he held the conger record for the Palace Pier. He came home with two congers, and he's 6'3", my brother, there's a photo of him standing in our hallway in our little council house with these fish as high as he could hold them with their tails still on the ground. And my mum, bless her, my mum chopped them up into steaks, took them down on the 26B bus down the open market and sold them to the fishmonger.
3: Wow.
2: What a resourceful woman.
3: Absolutely. But there was where you get it from.
2: Yes. But there was fish coming into the house. And now I'm very proud of my brother Bill because he's now one of the directors of the River Ouse. And he's been very fundamental, actually, in helping to draw attention to that very, very polluted river. And the difficulties that the river is still experiencing. But there are some very, very clever, wonderful people involved in trying to clean up the ooze and draw attention to, you know, all the discharge that goes into that tidal stretch.
3: That is the importance of fishermen and our relationship with the, you know, the food that we are catching, seeing and eating so that we can understand it.
2: Yes.
3: In order to do this work, really.
2: Well, they virtually count in, I mean, certainly the trout, the sea trout that go out that river, they're pretty much counted in. You know, they know what's in that river and where it's going, right up to the upper reaches of the river, you know, and those fish are returning. Now, that's a success story.
3: That's really wonderful to hear and really you know, just really important about those cycles that I was talking about that I think the fish symbolises.
2: Yeah, definitely.
3: So if we were to meet this dish at a party, or perhaps in your, if we were all enjoying a coffee outside your in your cafe, who would they be? How would I recognise them?
2: How would I recognise them?
3: Who would this sushi be?
2: What, as a per, what personifying the
3: ceviche? Yeah,
2: it would be someone that I've known for a long time. A long time, so it would be, there'd be a kind of familial feeling about it. You're talking about the actual creature that's sacrificed.
3: Just that meal, you know, of just enjoying that moment, even, you know, of what that means to you, and how this dish arrives as a personality. Yeah.
2: Well, it's completely linked to my downtime, and I'm very, very driven. You know, I go out in the studio at 6:30 most mornings, at least 5 mornings a week, and I do hours of practice or I'm away touring. So this dish only happens a few times a year, and it represents complete freedom and the right meteorological conditions and shoals of fish. And last year there were no mackerel. They all got sucked up by factory ships. There were no mackerel last year. It's disgraceful. So, you know, it's got to be a bountiful... The right day, you know, when it's the right day.
3: Yeah.
2: So, you know, often if I'm up country, I remember there was a particularly hot day. I was playing up in Lincolnshire last summer, and the flying ants were everywhere. I think it might have been the hottest day of the year. And I thought, flying ants, shoals of mackerel. And I was very inland. I just wanted to head for the coast and just stand on the seafront and just, you know, just be near the sea. I have to be near the sea.
3: The fool in the tarot cards really seems to be the character that we've got here, that, you know, is completely in tune with its environment, without any self-consciousness and without any ego really directing that, but just a pure relationship with the world around it.
2: Yeah, that's lovely to hear. I can think of people in my life that are like that. So I suppose you've got to have an open mind as a kind of, not gullibility, open and... I'm not being very lucid about this, but that's amazing what you just said.
3: I think it is about the open-mindedness, isn't it? And about the willingness to be in tune and... Yeah, listen to the messages around you.
2: Yes, I think as a musician, you have to, your ears have to be wide open all the time, especially because you're listening to yourself quite a lot. So you have to learn to step outside and try and ascertain what you're producing.
3: Yeah,
2: you know, and I think as you go through life, you might develop. That kind of awareness in your daily life as well. I think I've just mentioned my fairly recent autism and ADHD diagnosis. The autism thing is an explanation for the way that you are, and it's rather wonderful. I think it's one of the great achievements of humankind is that we're understanding things about our inner selves in that way, you know, our real inner selves. It's fascinating and very useful. But it does mean that you're very sort of almost childlike in the way that you receive information, and that I think is a tremendous strength as a life skill, as a way of enjoying or loving things that are outside of yourself.
3: Absolutely, and that again is the energy of the fool, of that kind of eternal child, the divine child that is open and accepting of just who they are, rather than those kind of formulaic judgments that might disrupt that.
2: Yes, I suppose there is something childlike about the vulnerability and the, you know, there's lots of openness in the autistic design of the brain. So and that can be problematic because things are coming in all the time, and you have to know that's actually exhausting, and is going to lead you up a gum tree. So you have to acknowledge that and try and protect yourself. But it's also great that you can be so open and responsive.
3: Absolutely.
2: That's a positive talent,
3: yeah.
2: I think.
3: And as you said, plays very much into you as a songwriter and as a musician that is open to the different influences around you and enjoying playing.
2: Yeah, very much so. And I think the stuff we've talked about with food and we could talk about with music is to do with association. So, you know, there's that great link between the sea, the seafront, what comes out of the sea, my skillful fishermen brothers and my dad, you know, the palace pier, all that stuff. You know, I still have to come back to Brighton from Shoreham, and I go up onto Hollingbury Camp above, you know, right up above Brighton, very, very close to where I live, two streets up from where I was born in that house. And it just recharges me completely. But when I'm up there, I don't feel like I'm... But I do feel like I'm recharging. I feel like I'm just sucking it all in from the coast, from the end of the pier, right up Ditchling Road, right up onto the Roman camp, where you can look across and see the South Downs. You know, the South Downs are very, very important to me as a source of, you know, energy.
3: Absolutely. Yeah. And have been for us, you know, for humankind.
2: Yeah, forever,
3: for
2: yeah.
3: quite a long time.
2: Yeah, we go up to high places to have a look and...
3: Absolutely.
2: And, you know, there's a track on my cycling music album, actually, called Wheels Above Clouds. And that's just putting music to something which I've known about since I was a kid. And that is if you cycle up on an early summer's morning, if you get up to the Devil's Dyke, which is a bit of a climb, especially from Shoreham, but if you get up there early enough, just about sunrise, very often you look down and think, bloody hell, the clouds are down there on the Weald. So you're up on the South Downs and the sky is down there, spreading out towards Guildford, you know, and you think, wow, that's amazing. And so your bike is like an anti-gravity device. And you're sitting there like proud as punch, holding onto the handlebars, looking down at the clouds. Isn't that amazing?
3: Amazing. Absolutely just magical. So if we wanted to see you playing and feel some of this magic, where would we go next?
2: I've got a couple of local gigs coming up.
3: I'm so excited.
2: Over there. Yes, so am I, actually. So am I. It's lovely to see who turns up, you know, which schoolmates and stuff. It's great. So it's over the midsummer weekend. I always do local gigs for midsummer. So on the 20th, I'm at Wilmington Church at the feet of the Long Man of Wilmington.
3: Amazing.
2: Again, on that ancient trackway. And then that's on the Saturday. And on the Sunday, in the afternoon, I'm doing my annual Midsummer's Day concert at Boat in Brighton. That's Brighton Open Air Theatre, up on Dyke Road. And that's another wonderful spot, because from up there, if you go up the back of the little amphitheatre, you can just look down on the whole of the seafront, that great bay that we live in. You forget it's a bay, actually.
3: Yeah.
2: You always think that Worthing Pier and the Palace Pier face south. They don't. They face at really strange angles. So depending on where you are in that kind of big sort of crab-shaped bay, it's very special. You can see all that from the open air theatre and get a dose of live guitar music as well.
3: It is really fantastic. And Rope Tackle, are you going there in July?
2: That's at the end of the first half of the tour, so that's the end of July. I'm playing at Rope Tackle, and three of my children are going to play as well. Django Durrant, who I think has recently been on Radio Reverb, he releases his own music. He's a wonderful singer songwriter, as is Daisy Durrant. She was on Radio 3 a few weeks back. And Felix Durrant, who's also a great writer, but he's coming along as our session slave. He's going to play bass and a bit of Hammond. So it's going to be lovely. Yeah, we're going to sing together and play together. And I'll play some guitar solos as well.
3: And that date is...
2: 25th of July, as far as I remember.
3: Fantastic.
2: Check that one.
3: I am so looking forward to coming along to all of those and being a bit of a groupie.
2: Yay!
3: Here. And if I wanted to look you up on social media, where would I go?
2: I've got Instagram and Facebook, which publicises all my work.
3: Richard Durrant.
2: Yeah, or streaming platforms. I'm slowly taking my catalogue off of Spotify because, you know, they were founded by somebody who turned out to be an arms dealer and also helped sort of rewrite the business plan for musicians, shall we say. So you can find me on Apple Music and Tidal and you know, wherever, and Bandcamp as well, which is pretty civilised for us musicians.
3: Yeah, it sounds so, really good. And also it's educating us all about what it means to be a musician and how you get paid, which is...
2: Yeah, exactly, so, yeah. Yeah, it's so rather, rather a complex issue. So, yeah, go to Bandcamp. You can buy my vinyl and CDs and high-quality downloads and tote bags and all the stuff.
3: Absolutely. And the cafe in Shoreham, remind
2: me of Shoreham Beach, The Pollinator.
3: The Pollinator.
2: The Pollinator
3: so
2: Cafe.
3: So we could go in there and get some details as well as a rather amazing little patty. And
2: absolutely. The Jamaican patties and the sausage rolls and all the real patisserie stuff as well. It's lovely. Yeah, it's great.
3: And you're going to play us a tune to sing us out with today, I think.
2: Yeah, I could play a live thing. I'll tune my guitar up.
3: Amazing. Thank you so much.

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2: 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I'm Melita Dennett, and I thought for this week's show I'd just do something a little bit different with an all-local dance music show, because let's face it, it's too flipping hot even to think. So kicking us off, Brighton's Trish O and Get Down.

Brighton producer Ollie Dufour goes under the name of Two Pint, making music in his bedroom on a laptop, and we heard First Draft there, and draft spelt as in a pun on a pint of draft beer. He's got loads of releases planned for the upcoming months alongside live sets. Find him on Instagram at @2pint_UK. And before that, we heard Trish O with Get Down, currently working on a bag full of new music, and she's on Instagram at @TrishOMusic. Incoming now, Braxton and Green to Gold.

My feelings start to spin. 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'Cause you made it inside my head when I didn't wanna let you in. 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
1: That's N.E.Z, Brighton dance vocalist, teamed up with producer Kai Williams for a new release on Fatboy Slim's Southern Fried Records. Lots more tracks in the pipeline. You'll find them at N.E.Z Vox. N.E. spelled as in N.E. Z is Z-double-E and Vox V-O-X. And before that, we heard Braxton and Green to Gold. That's out on the Anjuna Deep label. Looks like he's DJing in Ibiza at the moment. I wonder if it's hotter than here. Wouldn't surprise me if it weren't. And Braxton across all the socials. This is Radio Reverb. I'm Melita Dennett. This is Tuesday in Brighton. Just doing something a little bit different this week and showcasing Brighton dance acts so you can enjoy your sun with a little bit of dance music. Producer Dwyer teamed up with vocalist Nick Hill for I Like It Fast. It was made by sampling older demos they had together to make something totally new. And this is what they did.

Brighton's Charmaine Love with Praise. She's regularly DJing around Brighton. Find her on Instagram at Charmaine Love Music. And before that, Dwyer with vocalist Nikhil for the track I Like It Fast, taken from the album Live Slow, Don't Let Go, which comes out next month. And you'll find Dwyer on Instagram at Barney Dwyer, D-W-Y-E-R. Common Whitelaw Jones goes under the name of .co.uk, which makes him really easy to search for. He began making soundscapes and music for film when he was 16, then turned his attention to making two-step garage, minimal dubstep and more left-field experimental projects. This track is Aperture.

Brighton producer Brooks with Hold On. That is a track from debut album In All Sense. Find him on Insta at brooks.music, and Brooks is B-R-K-S. And before that, Common Whitelaw Jones, aka .co.uk, with Aperture. Find him on Instagram at comhan.co.uk. And Common, unusual name, I've not come across this before. It's C-O-M-H-A-N. Here's a new one on Radio Reverb from Worthing's Lizzie Curious, who makes every party go with a bang. Teamed up with Loz Secker for Tequila.

Lush track there from Brighton's Blank Canvas with Shah on the track is Higher. Blank Canvas is the project of producer Kirk Mills, half of drum and bass duo Clue, who says working with Shah has allowed him to explore a slightly different creative direction. Clue are regularly gigging, often with Shah. No Blank Canvas socials yet, but head to clue.dnb and Clue is spelt K-L-E-U. And before that, Worthing's Lizzie Curious with Loz Secker and Tequila. She's just been playing Fatboy Slim's Forest Live Festival, has got stacks of gigs in her hometown of Worthing, and also catch her playing at Brighton Pride. This is Radio Reverb. I'm Melita Dennett with an hour-long goodie bag of new dance music from Brighton and Hove and the surrounding area. Two Peng now with All Nighter, mashing up 90s rave piano with Amen Heavy Jungle.

That's Blunt Waves. It's producer Josh Blunt and the track BRB, which started life with Josh playing with a Roland Space Echo in the studio at uni. He says he was getting some great dubby sounds from it, which he then sped up for the final version. And you'll find him at blunt.waves on Instagram and waves with a Z. And before that, the banging Two Peng with All Nighter. They are producers Dom and Ashton. Find them on Instagram at twopeng.uk. Peng is P-E-N-G and it's the number two. Joe Dove is a house, tech and minimal tech producer. This track is Bass Kicks.

When the bass is kicking, get up. 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When the bass is kicking, get up.

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So you watch them tear themselves limb from limb. Now everything that's precious, now scattered like ash to the wind, what is burned cannot grow. It's already been destroyed. It cannot be torn apart.

That's Third Bloom. It's the project of producer Jill Holmes, and the track is called Taken, with Tash Bloom on guest vocals. It's the fifth and final release in the Solace series, all recorded during a bit of a testing time in Jill's life, where the creative process was his solace. Find him on Instagram at third_bloom. And that was preceded by Joe Dove with Bass Kicks. Find that on the Something Special EP, and Joe Dove on the socials. Sonic Juncture now are duo George and Joshua, who wanted their track Callisto to capture a sense of emerging from a long internal winter.

0: That's Next Second. It's Brighton producer Ben Avey. He's been making music since he was 10 years old after seeing videos of Skrillex perform with an Ovation launchpad. That's his latest track, Fate. He's going to be playing Life's a Beach Party at Carrots Cafe down by the power station on July the 25th. And before that, Sonic Juncture with Callisto. That's the title track of their 6-track EP out now. 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Tuesday between 5 and 6, repeat at 10 o'clock Tuesday, 9 a.m. on a Wednesday. Probably going to be back to normal service next week. But in the meantime, stay cool. For me, Melita Dennett, thanks for listening. Take care. Bye.
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2: Take care of all them. You have my songs in you, and then like you just feel like, and then you just feel like, wait, I'm always gonna have these songs in me. I can slow down a little bit. Yeah, you know what I'm saying though. But
3: are we recording?
2: I don't know. 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As a producer, I'm like, okay, I'm only gonna do things.
4: One, two. I guess some more track. 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

a very warm welcome. And you're listening to Slipstream Worldwide Beats. My name's Mark Johnson. I'm back after a few weeks off. More about that later. What a great trip that was. Thank you, Ireland.

So there is a massive demonstration on taking place in Brighton. The anti-fascist demo. We don't want those people in our city. Why would you come to Brighton? Why?

go back to your dirt where you belong. So feel free to get in contact. It's Marky with a Y, Marky Mark Johnson at AOL.com. Facebook Mark Johnson. There is a bit of a delay on that, though, I will warn you. Or you could send me a text. 07-966-216-766. But email, yeah, email is the best one. Marky Mark Johnson at AOL.com. So got some cracking tunes for you. It's nice to have a break. I'm just feeling the desk here, you know, the indicators on the left-hand side, and where's the windscreen wipers and the headlight button and all the things that I need to get used to again. So we're going to kick off with some nice chilled Brazilian vibes, then move into some lovely, lovely funk and soul. And then who knows? So give us a text and I'll give you a shout. On a day where, if anything, you've just got to be proud. Proud to be from Brighton. Yeah, music from overseas, yeah. Foreigners. And this is from the new album by Roberto Menescal, featuring a beautiful

Lovely stuff taken from the album released yesterday. Mokcha and Roberto Menescal. The album is called Beleza, and we're going to have another nice Brazilian bossa track for you right now. From Moises dos Santos, from the album Maria. It's been out a couple of weeks now. It's released on Far Out Records. This track is called Boa Virgem. Welcome to the show.

But from Friends of Rio, Esclavos de Jo. The Lee Delata remix.

so get well soon. Practicing for next year's Grand National, I think, on Pet Level High Street. Get well soon.

Absolutely fantastic. Joe Armand Jones, who, of course, is part of the Ezra Collective, who will be kicking off Love Supreme for the Friday. Now, the last track, Moses Boyd. Last artist I went to see before the lockdown. With vocals from Poppy Ajuda, who I interviewed on my show a while.

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Anti-fascist carnival day.

there are some more shouts coming up soon. An artist playing at this year's WOMAD Festival, Alphamist.

So shouts to Jane listening in. And our very own Pete Jones from this very parish. Don't forget, of course, his show goes out on Mondays at 5. Absolutely cracking show as well.

So I heard this track in Clare Island at the festival I played at. We heard this on the Saturday evening. Fantastic. Everyone really freaking out. It just brings back so many great memories. Another day. Get down, dudes, get down.

It is. Oh, yes. What a great track. An absolutely brilliant track. Kylie Minogue, would you believe? And then before that, the Chambers Brothers. With a track called Time Has Come Today. For all the comrades and all the people at Clare Island last weekend. That was just unbelievable, dancing to that. Big shouts to Rory. Rory! Lex Wu. Maria.

big, big shout to Sam. We had a very, very nice trip. Started in the west of Ireland, in Westport. Stayed there a few nights, travelled up, you know, like you do, Donegal Town, Slieve League. Stayed at Slieve League, lovely. Then we went to the Giant's Causeway, and then we were in Belfast for 3 nights, before all the shenanigans kicked off. Oh, dear. Sam went home, I went down to Dublin. Fabulous. Drogheda. Back to Dublin, and then I missed the ferry. Hey ho, what a holiday.

obviously those ignorant fascists get everywhere, and you know, generally everybody in Belfast was so friendly. It's just this horrible minority, isn't it? There's a few of them arrived today here in Brighton. Why would you come to Brighton?

So we're going to go over onto the soul and funk side of things. On Slipstream Worldwide Beats, we're live Saturday the 13th of June. Oh yeah, Pete Jones is putting on another gig. I've got to give you the date so you can buy your ticket in advance. In the background, Kneebody. Oh yeah, and on Tuesday at the Hope and Ruin, I'm doing the DJ support for a band called Tammy Crest. We've played many times on this show. We'll have a track coming up from them later. A melting vinyl gig and it's sold out. Oh yes, sold right out. Come on, come on. The Black Jesus Experience now.

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And the season is back. It was holiday weather for a minute.

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Decided that the way things were done here made it feel at home. He wouldn't go when he was supposed to. And I mean, it wasn't the people running this stuff, you know what I'm saying?

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Yeah, they've been looking for rain. Just like the city staggered on the coastline, living in a nation that just can't much more. Like the forest they buried beneath the highway, never had a chance to grow, never had a chance to grow. And now, it's winter. If you know the words, you can sing along. It seems like it's winter in America. A time when all the healers done been killed, betrayed. And people know something's wrong. Everybody ought to know. 'Cause it's winter.

And you want to know the truth? The truth is, ain't nobody fighting. Don't nobody know what to save. Brother, you best save your soul. Because Lord knows it is winter in America. The Constitution, a noble piece of paper with free society. Well, they struggled, and then they died in vain. And now democracy is ragtime on the corners, on the court, hoping it would rain. Yeah, even hoping for some damn rain. But it just don't look like rain. Yeah, I see the robins. Yeah, perched in the barren treetops, watching last-ditch racists marching across the floor. Like the peace sign that filtered in our dreams that never had a chance to grow. Somebody ought to go tell them. It is winter. Cold. Like winter in America. A time when all the healers, the people who done been killed or betrayed, but the people know, and the people know it's something wrong. And it's winter.

0: somebody fight. Because don't nobody know what to say.
1: The very brilliant Brian Jackson.

0: it all 9 minutes. Oh, yes. I was just about to pack up then. I don't know why. I just thought, hang on, just the end of the show. Thanks very much for listening. It's been a real privilege and a pleasure, as always. You know, all that kind of caper. And then, no, it's another hour. That went quick. That went quick, didn't it? Hey, flew by. Lots more to come.
1: Lots more to come. Oh, yeah.
0: As I mentioned it earlier, Pete Jones, our man Pete Jones, of the very same Reverb Parish. He's turned into a promoter now. He smokes big cigars and stuff, you know. And he's putting on another gig. And this is 7th of August at the Cellar Bar, the Brunswick Cellar Bar. Cellar Bar, okay? 7th of August, he's got Dave Packham. Hattie Chandler. And Rob Johnson, no relation. And the last one, apparently, it was pretty busy, so 7th of August, put it in your diary and get yourself a ticket. It's only a tenner. And he does a lot for local music, I tell you, in this town. Full respect.

Tuesday. What's happening on Tuesday? Oh, yeah. I'm DJing down at the Hope and Ruin upstairs. You know, gig. Tammy Crest playing. We'll have a track from them soon. Going to go over to some Afro, Arabic sort of Afro-y beats soon. And then on to some reggae.

So coming up soon, well, the next track to be, you know, to be accurate, it's by Terset Imperial. Terset Imperial from the album Primat. Primat, right, not Primark. And a really cheeky, great track. They are from Poland. We're going to have a nice listen to that.

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Got some fella remixes as well. There's some Jupiter and Oquest. All to play for, as I said.

0: great stuff.
1: Absolutely great. That was... Who was it? Come on. Jupiter and Oquest International. Jupiter Bacondi is playing at this year's WOMAD Festival. Takes place on a new site. Still in Wiltshire, not far from the old one, and it is the last weekend of July. So I'm gonna get my

So that was a fella Kuti remix. Expensive. Can't say the word. Can't say the word on air. Expensive. And you're listening to Slipstream World Wobbits. I'm actually just been kind of reading because there's quite a long section where I didn't say anything. And I just got completely lost, and I sort of looked up and I thought, where am I? And I realised I'm sort of in this goldfish bowl. People looking in, you know, red lights on and blokes reading. What's he doing in there?

Great stuff. Great stuff indeed. The Gladiators. And then before that, Linton Kwesi Johnson. And now, the Mighty Diamonds. From a classic period of reggae. Kind of late 70s. The brilliant Jamaican trios.

The opening track from 96 Degrees in the Shade, possibly one of the finest reggae albums ever made. In my ever so humble opinion. Tremendous, tremendous album. So, coming towards the end of the show. A couple more tracks to go.

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All good. All good. What a great track. Tribal War, the second track from... Second track from... 96 Degrees in the Shade. Somebody looking in the window, really giving me the eyeball, you know?

0: So that is just about it from me. 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
1: There is wickedness because it's non-profit, so I and I,
0: the only space I could find. So I will be seeing you. I'll see you next week. And listen, spread love. 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Tolerance. That's what it's about. 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Take a moment. Take a moment to think. 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All right. All right. All right.

that's it. I'm going to pass the ball back to the goalkeeper as long as I can, waste as much time as I can, and then sooner or later the old ref will blow his whistle and that'll be the end of it. We'll be through to the next round. Ta-ra, chooks. And don't forget, Monday nights, 5 o'clock, Pete Jones. He's coming to get you.

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You are listening to Real Sounds on Radio Reverb with me, John Keenan. Listening to music from movies released in June in cinemas across Brighton. The track you can hear behind me now is from the Cologne Concert, a 1975 album from Keith Jarrett. We'll be hearing more about that and why that's relevant to this programme a little later on. But first of all, more music, more movies. It's June, and it being June, cinemas are full of blockbusters. It's blockbuster month. Toy Story 5 being one of those blockbusters, which is the perfect chance to play this from Toy Story, Randy Newman.

Randy Newman, You've Got a Friend in Me, from, of course, Toy Story. Toy Story 5, out this month. What you can hear behind me now is a track called Eternia, from Daniel Pemberton, the ubiquitous Daniel Pemberton. He's all over the place. He's written the soundtrack for this month's Masters of the Universe, another blockbuster, directed by Travis Knight, screenplay by Chris Butler, music by the aforementioned Daniel Pemberton. Let's have a listen.

Daniel Pemberton composed the music for Masters of the Universe out in the cinemas this June, as is Supergirl. Supergirl directed by Craig Gillespie, starring Millie Alcock. It's the story of, as you might guess, Superman's cousin, Supergirl. The music is by Rolf Mayer. We're going to hear, listen to a little bit of it now.

Music from Supergirl, the movie, in cinemas this June. Jackass, Best at Last, is in cinemas this June. From Jackass, this is the Brazillos. Somebody's gonna get their head kicked in tonight.

The Rosillo, Somebody's Gonna Get Their Head Kicked In Tonight, featured on the soundtrack to Jackass, The Best and the Last, allegedly, in cinemas this June. Disclosure Day, out in cinemas this June, is a blockbuster science fiction movie directed by Steven Spielberg, starring Emily Blunt and Josh O'Connor. Music by John Williams. No music from the actual movie at the time of recording this, but so let's listen to something by John Williams. This is from Minority Report.

You are listening to Real Sounds on Radio Reverb with John Keenan, listening to music from movies out in cinemas this June. Solo, Mio, directed by Chuck Kinane and Dan Kinane, starring Kevin James, is out in movie houses this month. It has a soundtrack by Joy and Glore. Let's hear a little bit of it.

from the movie Solo Mio, out in cinemas this June. That was the soundtrack written by Joy Englaw. A Private Life is a psychological thriller, I guess you could call it, starring Jodie Foster as a psychiatrist investigating a suicide which she does not believe is suicide, out in movie houses this June and featuring this track.

0: Psycho Killer, Qu'est-ce que c'est? By Talking Heads, as featured in the movie A Private Life, starring Jodie Foster, in cinemas this month. Yopcha is a new movie out this month, directed by Pete Oz, produced by Pete Oz, starring Charlie XCX. It's about a romantic vacation which goes wrong when an eruption strands the heroine and her soon-to-be fiancé in Warsaw. Let's have a little listen to the trailer.
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4: 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And how'd you say you're welcome?
3: Nimazatsu.
4: Nimazatsu?
3: Mm-hmm.
4: And I love you? I didn't expect Warsaw to be so beautiful. Was it as romantic as you remembered?
3: Did I say that?
4: We might have an issue. Seems our flight's been cancelled. Volcanic ash.
3: You know, I think I'm going to go and explore, actually.
2: I met a friend in Warsaw.
5: Nell! Why are you here?
6: Mount Etna erupted yesterday. Can I come up?
3: You look the same. And you look different.
6: My boyfriend's gonna propose tomorrow.
3: With him, the earth doesn't shake. Every time we get together, a volcano erupts. We like to joke that we're making it happen.
7: What's the joke? Volcanoes kill people.
4: Hi, love. I'm wondering where you are.
5: So what is the problem with Rob?
6: He's really nice.
8: Sometimes nice is nice.
6: Yeah, but sometimes nice is boring.
4: She's never said anything like this to me.
7: I think there's a lot she hasn't said to me.
3: Can I stay at yours again tonight?
0: That was the trailer from Arepcha, starring Hayley Bennett. Sorry, starring Charlie XCX. What Does Star Hayley Bennett is a new adaptation of Virginia Woolf's Night and Day. The novel by Virginia Woolf was published, probably around the end of the Second World War. Anyway, there's a movie version directed by Tina Garvey, produced by Stephen Julius. It stars the aforementioned Hayley Bennett and Timothy Spall. And with a bit of luck, we can hear a little bit of the soundtrack right now. This is Night and Day, the 2026 adaptation of Virginia Woolf's novel.

0: We are a pinprick in a universe the size of England. Are you winking at me?
1: What is the greatest problem that we face today?
2: Ellie, you're ridiculous.
0: I think I discovered a theory of variable stars.
3: We could both be amateurs. Me, a poet, and you, an astrologer.
2: Astronomer?
3: Yes, astronomer, sorry.
1: I want to apply to Cambridge.
4: Oh, it's absolutely out of the question. You'll marry and you'll be a wife.
5: What are you doing up here?
1: I'm here against my own will.
5: Hostage?
0: I'm not trusting strangers on rooftops.
5: A woman who knows what she wants.
0: I need a lab.
1: It's easy. Study here.
5: Great.
0: What are you doing here?
5: I work here.
4: Do you think the man wants a woman who works?
6: Nobody wants a woman in science.
5: Stop wasting our time.
0: Don't be stuck in the last century, chaps. Just give me a chance.
7: You're so busy looking at the stars. You can't see what's right in front of you.
5: Is it impossible for you to imagine that a man may want to support a woman's success?
8: Oh, it really is such a bore that one can only marry once.

0: one day, all of this will vanish. This brick and mortar and dogma. Gentlemen, women are coming to Cambridge.
1: Darling, should we make each other happy for the rest of our lives?
0: No!
2: If it relates to the consummation, time and low-level lighting, those are our allies.
3: That was the trailer from Night and Day, the 2026 adaptation of the Virginia Woolf novel, which is out in cinemas this June. Cologne 75 is the title of both a movie and the outstanding album from Keith Jarrett, released 1975. It's a solo piano album and the best-selling solo jazz album of all time. The story behind how the gig came to be in Cologne is made through this movie. It was a twists and turns. The star of the movie is Marla Emde. She plays Vera Brandis. Vera Brandis was a young woman, a young Jarrett fan, who wanted to put on the gig, and it's fair to say it did not go smoothly. Jarrett was reluctant to do it. When he did turn up in Cologne, he was late, he was tired, the piano was not up to scratch, and he almost walked out. But he was persuaded to go ahead, and the result was the best-selling solo jazz album of all time.

You have been listening to Cologne 75, the solo concert by Keith Jarrett, the best-selling solo jazz album of all time. The story of how that album came to be made, twists and turns, is told in a new movie out this June in cinemas, Cologne 75. Until the next time, enjoy the summer of blockbusters, and we'll see you soon.

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3: Yeah, y'all, what's good? It's the T-R-A-C, four letter, four dots.

the show tonight. Got a lot of liquid, good quality liquid as far as I'm concerned as well. Probably a bit more than I usually play, but there's so much good stuff around at the moment, I can't neglect it. Anyway, I don't want to talk too much over the top of these first tracks, because I love them. I'll catch you back in a bit.

Okay, so I'm being a tiny bit lazy tonight. First four tracks are only from two different artists, but I really like their EPs. One from 2026, one from last year. First two tracks were A Lonely Road and Still Holding On, both by Configure. Doing some really good stuff. That's off the Hot Sauce EP. And the one in the background, this jazzy bit of fun.

Like I say, probably the first half of the show tonight is going to have a pretty similar-ish vibe. Going to start picking it up a little bit around about the half an hour, 25-minute mark, I guess.

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But as I said, the first half of the show, we've got some really beautiful Liquid. I'm in love with some of the tracks myself, some of the first time I've heard them recently. Anyway, whether you're kicking back or you want to move your feet, I hope you enjoy the show tonight.

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0: trying to find some solace, knowing death's the only promise. 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I rely on being honest.
1: Honest, honest.
0: Every man dies, but not every man really lives. William Wallace. I'm trying to find myself, but I'm struggling to see the wood for the forest.

You're still listening to 97.2 Radio Reverb, and this is The Night Shift. And to go back a little bit, after those tracks I introduced the show with, there was a really beautiful, quite rich sound of Circles by Human Nature. Then a track I really like the vocals in, The Glow by Technicolor Chromatic. I'm now speaking over the track I really like, but I've got to say something. Then there was Me by Lower and Sixer. Some really good, I think really quite intelligent rhyme writing in that. I thought it was just really well written, that. And there's Kalino Sue by Nichenka Zoyana. Incredibly underfollowed on the internet is Nichenka. Does some really quite diverse stuff. But if you know me, I like the diversity side of the music. Last track, just leaving us, Esquivel by Bravio. And coming in the background is Dance With Me by MS-DOS. They really know how to do their breaks. You're still locked in with me, the Shadowless Son. We're going to keep it funky. And now we've hit some breaks. We're going to keep this tempo.

previous one was, of course, all the way back from 2012, Twin Galaxies, the Upbeats remix by Shapeshifter. An absolute anthem as far as I'm concerned. In the background we've got Spirit by Nyx, come up a minute, Substate by Simon Splice. You're still locked into the Night Shift.

could slow down after a while or go faster and faster. 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

Fryware. I don't think I've noticed the name Fryware before, but I really like that. Some really good arpeggio stuff in it. There's a bit Rough and Ready, Levels of a Master by Trauma, DBC and MC Boogeyman. Keeping on the dub tip. There was Mr. Nobody by Sequences, followed by Canyon Dub by Joachim. Before this one was the wonderful New Music VIP by Marvelous Kane and DJ Chopper. Really enjoying some of the Marvelous Kane VIPs and remixes that have been coming out recently in the last year. Takes me right back. I probably said that in the previous show. But very happy memories from the mid-90s of some Marvelous Kane tracks then. Next track, you've heard it before. Tractor Beam by Yours Truly. That's not the name of the artist. It's off You By Me. It's a bit of a heavy hitter.

0: Festival.
1: Why London people, I really don't know what I'm going to still up here. 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
0: So remember, it's home to keep an English from West Midlands. If any West Midlands is cool, I need to say. And anyway, inshallah, some family.

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Better give some shouts out. There I am talking over top of someone else's voice, but I've got to give some shout outs to some gigs that are going on this month. On the 5th, whether you hear this in time, I hope so. What's up, what?

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What's up, London? Looks like that's pretty much it, drum, bass, voice, and vocals this month. It's a little bit of a lean month, but I'll be honest, I know later in the season it's getting a bit better. Just honourable mention, Concord on the 13th.

0: also my Night Shift crew. Thank you for joining me again. You're very welcome here. Hopefully I'll catch you back next time. In the meantime, you can catch up on this show or any of my previous ones on the Mixcloud page of Radio Reverb. You can catch the station anytime on 97.2 DAB in the Brighton area. If not, like I say, come have a look at the Mixcloud page. There's plenty of other good shows on there too. I really enjoy the Sound Lab. Maybe check that one out. But stay safe, be lucky, and I'll catch you next time.
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I'm DJ Large Al, and I'll be playing you an hour of the finest mod, soul, ska, 60s beat, freak beat, jazz. 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

Yeah, great stuff from the Soul Survivors, their expressway to your heart. This is Move On Up on Radio Reverb 97.2 FM. I'm DJ Large. I'll play an hour of mod, soul, ska, jazz, 60s beat, everything there. You heard before that, it was Soulful Jerk by the Rumblers, and we started the show with Pitch Me Gone by Madeline Bell. Here's a little bit more Northern Soul here. Here's the Casualeers, Dance, Dance, Dance.

Yeah, lovely stuff. Bobby Paris, Night Owl, I Don't Love You No More. Before that, you heard Dance, Dance, Dance by the Casualeers. 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We're on DAB. We're just about everywhere. You might even find us on Audio Boom if you look hard enough for us. If you want to get in touch with the show, please feel free to do so. You'll find us on Facebook. 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You can find us on Twitter, at Move On Up BTN. I think I'm going to head off to the 80s now. I'm going to play this for my good friend Claire Disano, who's actually, I know, is going to be listening to this. Last time she was listening to the show, she had a paintbrush in her hand. God knows what she's doing there. But Claire, this one's for you.

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You just heard there the brilliant Stack Sound Alike, Madness's Embarrassment. Great stuff. Before that, it's just Who Is the 5 O'Clock Hero by The Jam. I Am the Beat by The Look was just before that. Fantastic song. And then The Beat themselves, Hands Off She's Mine, started that particular segment. And to Claire, I didn't mean to everyone else, Hands Off She's Mine. It's my friend. Here's some Thelonious Monk.

four fabulous bits of 60s beat there. You just heard from Winston's Fums. That was Crazy Apartment. Jimmy Winston, I'm sure all of you know, was the original keyboard player in the Small Faces before being replaced by Ian McClagan. Before that, you heard Jump and Dance by The Carnaby. And before that, yes, Deep Purple on a mod show. Yes, I know. But that was that was pre-Ian Gillan, Purple in Rock Days. That was their version of Hush. And before that, it was Move and Night of Fear. 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Maybe listen to us on the podcast or on DAB. We're absolutely everywhere. Broadcasting here from Mod Central, here in the heart of Brighton. Shall we head off to Jamaica? Oh, go on then.

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We're on every other Saturday at 7 PM. Repeated Thursday, lunchtime, 1 o'clock. And again Friday night at 11. Every other Saturday, do tune in to Queenie and Wildblood's home service. Great stuff. That's Ernest Ranglin there and his version of Exodus. I probably played it on the show already, but do you know what? Who cares? It's great stuff. Before that, it was David Ansel Collins' Monkey Spanner. And before that, it was the Scatterlights' Christine Keeler. Why they made that instrumental and named it after her, I've no idea. I'm sure somewhere down the line there must be an instrumental called Scatterlights by Christine Keeler. Who knows? What's she done? Let's have a bit of Marvin Gaye, shall we?

Yeah, wonderful stuff. The Temptations, Ain't Too Proud to Beg on Motown. Before that, it was Gimme a Little Sign by Brenda Wood, 1968. A bit of a one-hit wonder, but good stuff there. And before that, it was Too Busy Thinking About My Baby by the brilliant Marvin Gaye. You're listening to Move On Up on Radio Reverb 97.2, where I'm afraid to say we're basically out of time. Thank you very much indeed for listening. If you like what you hear, let us know, but better still, let everyone else know. Spread the word. The podcast is available on Mixcloud, or you can listen on Radio Reverb, or you can listen via Facebook. I'm going to finish off now with this Northern Monster by Kelly Garrett. This is Love's the Only Answer. We'll see you next time. Cheers.

0: 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My guest today is singer-songwriter and also classical musician, cello.
1: Hi, Karen.
0: Well, we open the show with We Do What We Want, open brackets, when we want to, from cello. And she's obviously here with me now. So why did you choose that track for us to open the show with?
1: That track is the opener of the forthcoming album, Kung Fu Disco, and it's also the second single that we've released. It's really punchy. It gets straight to the point. It sort of hits you with the overall idea and theme and attitude for the album. So I thought it was a good show opener.
0: It's just, it is incredibly punchy. I think it really shows what you are and what you're doing.
1: Yes.
0: Which is just brilliant. And we're going to get on to why you're doing that and everything else later. So you grew up in Storrington in West Sussex.
1: Yeah, that's right.
0: What music was playing in the house as you were growing up?
1: My parents, they were really, really into their rock. And actually, they've given me their vinyl collection, mostly because they don't have room for it.
0: But it's brilliant.
1: It's great to have it. And I've got, you know, everything that AC/DC has ever put out, you know, loads of Led Zeppelin. But in there also, you got obviously David Bowie and some Eurythmics and Kate Bush. And obviously, we've got Fleetwood Mac. So it was a really rock and roll household, but also just a general love of music. I don't come from a musical background at all. There's nobody else that plays any music. My granddad did have a trumpet in the wardrobe, which he would bring out occasionally and sort of walk up and down the hall and make a dreadful racket. But that was pretty much it. Yeah, my parents were really into their rock and roll. And then my grandparents, who I spent a lot of time with, loved, you know, all the sort of 50s, 60s swing music, dance bands, everything like that. So a really, really wide mix.
0: So what was your favourite music at the time? Like when you were aware of, you know, what having a favourite artist or a favourite band?
1: Oh, that's really difficult to say. I mean, I think probably the easiest thing to say is one of my earliest memories is dancing around the living room to Queen, It's a Kind of Magic. And I must have been, we'd moved into our, in the house I grew up in. So I would have been four, probably. So I'm going to say Queen from sort of that, yeah, that early age. But, you know, anything like Bon Jovi, anything, you know, that had good rock and roll. I mean, yeah. ZZ Top, things like that. I still love, but I have such a wide taste in music, and I think it comes from that.
0: Oh, it definitely does. I mean, that sort of grounding. Mm. I mean, I've got a two-year-old granddaughter who can't actually dance yet, but her way of dancing is to thump one foot and then go around in circles.
1: Yeah.
0: And she's got two older sisters, with a middle sister, or is big into dance and things, and she'll put something on. Mm. And as soon as music comes on, Raven is up there doing it, you know.
1: That's
0: but
1: brilliant.
0: The hysterical thing of this child just thumping its foot, you know, and going round in circles, it's just brilliant. And trying desperately to capture the dance moves that her older sister is doing. So I understand completely. Well, that leads us on to your first brought track, which is Fleetwood Mac, mm-hmm, Landslide. Why did you choose that, apart from the fact it's absolutely gorgeous?
1: Well, Stevie Nicks has got to be one of my all-time favourite voices to listen to, but I also love her songwriting. What I like about it is that the lyrics can mean different things to you at different points in your life. And that's one of the reasons why I love this track. So I've listened to it all of my life, and especially drawn to it at different points for different reasons. And it always brings me back to who I am and to sort of what something means to me. And that's why I love it.
0: This is the very beautiful Landslide from Fleetwood Mac.

0: 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My guest today is singer, songwriter, cello. Well, you began your journey as a classical cellist, and you say there was no, you know, there were no musicians in your family. So how did that come about? I mean, it's a big piece of kit.
1: It is, yeah. So I went to a really small, tiny country primary school. And of course, it's the UK. Everybody learns the recorder. Apart from me, I absolutely sucked. I couldn't have been worse at the recorder. And then one day we had an assembly and, you know, you got a choice of instruments you could play. The violin, that sounds awful when you're that little, to me anyway. Aforementioned trumpet, well, that wasn't going to happen. And then the other option was the cello. And I thought, well, that sounds pretty good. Quite like that. Let's do that. And then I did.
0: Did you fall in love with it right away?
1: Yeah, it was instant. So, you know, I dragged this thing home and I have never once been made to practice in my life. It was just, I had my thing that I could do and sort of my love of music, and it was just instant.
0: Yeah. I mean, you obviously then, from that point onwards, you were sort of studying and training.
1: Mm-hmm.
0: So after training, you started work professionally as a cellist.
1: Mm-hmm.
0: How did that come about? You know, do other agencies who do this? I mean, I know all about all other music, but I know nothing about classical music apart from the fact there are things I absolutely love. So I don't know how it works. So tell me how it happened.
1: So when you're obviously, you know, doing all your training, because I went to the Junior Royal College of Music, but then afterwards to Royal Holloway and to Trinity. So for my further training, you get to know your colleagues and you build up a network. And just like anything, it's who you know and who you work with. So, you know, you start to do gigs and you do gigs with various people. And then, you know, there might be a colleague that says, oh, I'm not free for this. Could you do this? And then you end up doing that. And what slowly happens over time is that you fall in with the people and the crowd who you most identify with, generally speaking. So, you know, whether that's you absolutely super love playing orchestral music and you end up playing lots of freelance work with the big orchestras in the UK, or actually you're more into the pop side of things and you end up working with lots of bands, or you're into the West End and you end up working on a show. So it's really just finding out what you love, working with the people that you know, and then getting to the part of the industry that serves you as well as you it.
0: So I've just seen, literally last Sunday, the Manchester Collective working with Nabia Iqbal.
1: Mm-hmm.
0: And what I particularly loved about them is that they will go off piste a bit, which I think is remarkable. And obviously Nabiha does as well, but because hers is mostly electronic music.
1: Mm.
0: And there was an amazing cello player who was supporting them called Lucinda Chua, I think it is. And I loved the way she mixed this sort of classical sort of instrument and using it in a classical way, but with these very dark, haunting sort of lyrics of sort of loss, etc. Did you ever, or have you ever, I mean, you're still playing the cello, did you ever sort of go down that route, or has it been mostly sort of orchestral work?
1: So I have quite a varied career, which, you know, I'm very lucky to have. So for my main playing work, actually, I play in sort of a lot of big shows and stuff. I don't do a lot of classical orchestral playing, at least not at the moment. But the other side to what I do is I am a composer as well. So I do sometimes take things from a classical context and write them differently. So, you know, I'll put a lot of production with it. For example, at the moment, I'm writing a load of neoclassical trailers. And that is very different. So it's using all of those skills and those disciplines that I've learned, but taking it out of the box and thinking, well, how can I how can I do this differently? How can I change it? And what sort of sonic world can I investigate to see where it goes and to fuel me creatively?
0: I mean, that must free you.
1: Yes, definitely.
0: So you're not in the box?
1: No,
0: working out of it.
1: I love to be out of the box. You know, the box is fine, but the more interesting stuff happens outside of it, and that's what I want to get to.
0: You get booked for a remarkable type of jobs. Tell us about the billionaire gig in Morocco and the scorpions.
1: Okay.
0: You did say to me, actually, the billionaire group, the billionaire gig isn't as unusual as I think it probably would be.
1: No, it isn't. You know, actually, in several points in my career, I've found myself playing for a bunch of billionaires, and they've all been very nice people, and they've all been very interesting gigs. But this one, we were flown out to Morocco as a small orchestral sort of mixed group, about 30 of us, to play some house music. So these people were having a 7-day birthday celebration, and we were day 5 of their big party. So all of these people had flown in, and we were taken out to the desert, and you sort of drove out of Marrakesh, and then you went past the bloke on the horse, past a group of camels, and then straight into the sand dunes. And you're sort of driving in the sand for about 40 minutes or so, and you went up this big dune and then down. You dipped down into this section. It's like a small festival had been set up for this party. And one of the things they'd done for people, and I've got a picture, actually, of me standing in amongst this, is they'd put little tea lights out into the desert. So at night, obviously, the desert's lit up with these beautiful tea lights. And so people can go out and take a picture. It, you know, it looks lovely. It's a nice thing to, a nice memory to have, something great to put on your social media. But in order for people to do this, there was this guy walking around with a litter picker. And I said, well, what are you doing? Have you got, you know, have you got to pick up rubbish? He said, no, I've got to pick up the scorpions so people don't die. And I thought, Jesus. And this guy just had this massive, great big bucket of scorpions. But, you know, people seemed to enjoy themselves and nobody was injured. So
0: I just love the scorpion clear.
1: Yes.
0: I hope he was paid really good money for
1: that. So do I. Well, the funny thing is that, you know, we were doing this gig, and over in the distance, there was something else happening that was pretty much the same thing. And it turns out there's this big party industry over there. So I think Mr. Scorpion Bucket's probably got quite a good job going there.
0: I hope it's a bit like caddies at big golf tournaments where they get a sort of a percentage of the money coming in. I bet he doesn't, but he should do.
1: He should do, definitely.
0: So travelling with a cello, obviously it's going to be taxing at times. Your trip to Taiwan was a terrifying example about that. So tell us about that. In fact, did you even make it?
1: Well, here's the thing. So I was going as part of a quartet. This is that plays on a big show, and we were travelling to Taiwan to do this gig. We were only going to be there for 48 hours, long way to go, but, you know, it was going to be exciting. We were going to see some things. So normally when you take a cello with you travelling, it's booked onto the plane. So it goes, has its own boarding pass, it goes on your passport, it's normally Mr. Cello, it sits next to you, and everything is generally fine, difficult, but fine. But this time, because it was such a long journey, they wanted to put the instrument in the hold. Now, I have two instruments. I don't travel. So for these sort of shows, I don't take my main baby. I take the electroacoustic, which is actually, it's fine. It's fine in the hold as long as you've got the right case. So got to Heathrow, gave them the cello, gave them my luggage, signed the waiver that says, yes, it's all my fault if you ruin all of my things. And off I went through security, cello free, which was bliss. Met my friend. We had dinner. That was very nice. Had a little catch up, went to the gate,

0: which would have been fine if I could have got hold of the promoter to sort of clear it, because you know I can't just say, well, I'm going to spend your money and not ask. But obviously he was already in Taiwan. It was 4 a.m. there, couldn't get hold of him. So after holding up the plane for an hour, and my colleagues by this time are on the plane and they're panicking and they can't get hold of me and they don't know what's going on, I have to make the decision that they won't take the cello and I can't get on the plane. So the plane goes off without me. And then they won't give me the cello then and there, which is...
1: No,
0: they won't give me the cello then and there. So I get escorted all the way back through the border force and the guy says, where have you been? I said, well, I haven't been anywhere. And he says, what do you mean? I said, well, and I explained all of that. And he said, well, that's terrible. Off you go. And so I went to luggage to get my suitcase and get the cello. And then Heathrow lost the cello. Which was...
2: No, how the hell did they do that? It hadn't gone anywhere yet.
0: It hadn't gone anywhere. No. Apparently it got left on the concourse, propped up against a pillar. They'd forgotten to put it back on the belt, something like that. Anyway, had to wait a couple of hours, managed to get this thing back. And then, of course, by that point, I can't get a train home. So I did manage to get a cab and I got back about 3 a.m. So I never made it to Taiwan, but I did get to spend the bank holiday on my allotment instead.
1: Which made you very, very happy.
0: Which did make me very, very happy.
1: Had you got... Oh, so you actually did get the cello back before you left the airport?
0: I did, yeah. I was never going to leave it.
1: No.
0: Leave that unresolved, no.
1: God, they're useless.
0: It's a little bit frustrating. It seems sort of kind of ridiculous that there they have your instrument in the room,
1: yes,
0: that they won't let you get on the plane with, and then they also won't give it to you because it has to go back through their luggage system.
1: I tell you, give them a blooming uniform and you've had it.
0: Yeah.
1: Now, our next track is from you and it's Like a Tiger.
0: Yes.
1: Which I've actually played on repeat a bit this morning. And why did you choose it for today?
0: So Like a Tiger is the next single that's being released from the album. It's due out on the 12th of June. Fingers crossed, everything is correct with the distribution. So that's why I've picked it. And this one... It's a great track. It's one that will really make you dance. The lyrics are a little obscure, so you can make your own interpretation of it, but it's a good one.
1: And this is Like a Tiger from Cello.

0: 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And my guest today is singer-songwriter Cello. Now, obviously, as you said, you've got a broad range of music that you love, but lockdown gave you the opportunity to play around with new music.
1: Mm-hmm.
0: So tell me more about that.
1: Well, obviously, there was nothing going on. There was no performing. You couldn't go anywhere. Brighton was bliss because when you were allowed out for your hour, there was nobody on the seafront. And I remember doing my appointed allowed exercise and cycling through the city, and there was just nobody there.
0: And no aeroplanes.
1: And you could smell the sea and you can hear the birds. And it was just, that part of it was lovely. Obviously, the rest of it was diabolical. But because there was no performing, it opened up more creative avenues because it made me sort of look outside of just what I do as a performer. And, I've always really liked, you know, rock and pop music. I love it, in fact. Oh, I could maybe try doing some of this. And we had the time. And so it started off with doing one track for a specific sort of job, and it went really well. And so I did all the singing and wrote all the lyrics and bits and pieces. And we thought, oh, this is good. Oh, we should just carry on. And we just went from there, sort of writing and honing and discovering a sound, because it's not something that I had ever done before. So it was quite new and quite different. And it's taken 4 years, but now I have quite a good idea of where I am as an artist, how I sound, what I'm like, who my persona is, because it doesn't replace anything I do. It's just an alter ego, an extension of me as a creative.
0: And again, it's that freedom, isn't it?
1: Exactly.
0: Because if you have an alter ego, it frees you to completely sort of immerse yourself in what you're producing. I mean, what the main influences, do you think, for your sound? Was there anything in particular that you thought, yeah, I can hear this, or, you know?
1: Oh, there are so many that it would be really difficult to list them. But definitely bands. So it was very post-punk informed. Blondie, a definite influence. Bands like Wire, like Elastica, that sort of thing. And really, really revolved around the beat and the rhythm of everything. I'm very rhythm-focused as a sort of player playing the cello. But also when I'm writing music, you know, I need a good groove to sort of get me going.
0: Yeah.
1: So it was working with that in mind and creating a sound world that brought in all the different influences and different elements. So, you know, when I'm listening to the production and listening to something, I'm also listening to it as if I was sitting in front of an orchestra and thinking this sound would be here in this section, this sound would be here. And instead of it being, you know, the woodwind or the violins, for example, oh, you've got a guitar doing this and then you've got a synth doing that and then the beat's doing this at this point. So it's kind of taking all the creative aspects of my career and putting them directly into one sort of thing.
0: You mentioned we every now and then when you're talking about it. I mean, do you collaborate with anyone else, or is the music written by you alone?
1: No. So JB is the producer and the co-writer on everything, and we work really closely together. So no, he's my partner in all of that. And in terms of actually all of the instruments and anyone that's played on the track. At the moment, the only other person that's played on them, Jimmy Ashmore, has done a couple of drum tracks, and Mike Kelly has done a couple of drum tracks. So one of the things that is sort of unique about the sound is that we have got a mixture of live drums and electronic drums mixed together.
0: Oh, that's cool.
1: Yeah, so it creates kind of quite a different sound to the overall production. It's quite cool.
0: So what was the first track that you recorded? Because we're talking about production things, so that kind of interests me.
1: That's hard to recall, because we had a period where we wrote so many songs in such a short succession of time. I don't think I've ever had so much creative energy in one sort of burst. I think the first track we wrote is a track called 1971, which actually isn't on the album. It's a great track, though, but it was inspired by the David Hepworth book. And subsequently, there was a documentary, I think it was on Apple TV or something like that, which was very interesting. And that was one of the very first ones we wrote. There's another track as well called White Dove, which remains unfinished, but again, was one of the very first things that we started with.
0: Ah, but White Dove will make it out of the bottom drawer at some point.
1: It will. Yeah, definitely. That one's got some energy.
0: Performing your new music.
1: Yeah.
0: Have you been doing any performances? I've got to ask you about this before.
1: So, not yet is the answer. I know, it's exciting, isn't it?
0: Yeah.
1: Ultimately, yes, there will be. But I am a solo artist, so we have conceived this album and this project from the studio. So in a lot of ways, we're doing it in the complete reverse to how 90% of bands, artists, musicians approach doing a live project. And what I want to do is, when I step on stage, is be so ready that the show that you're going to get is just amazing. But until I'm at that point, you will have to wait. So there will be some little snippets, there will be bits and pieces, and I'm definitely in the rehearsal process. But it's getting the right people together, the right players, so you've got a band that I can perform with, that it's just great. So from an audience point of view, you're seeing something that is great.
0: And how has the reaction been to this first sort of PR sort of push out of things? Because that's when I got your track. So I know of you and I knew you were doing this, but I didn't know the detail. So how's the reaction been to that so far?
1: The reaction has been really good. Anyone that knows me has been quite surprised because how I am as Cello the artist, as that persona, is quite different from how I am day to day. And I like that. I like having that sort of out there, extravagant side of me, the part that you don't see all of the time. I think it's interesting. And also it's a way for me to express myself creatively, in a way that I can.
0: Yeah.
1: In terms of other people, you know, people that I don't know, people who might be potential fans, it's been really well received, and I've had a lot of positive feedback, and that's great, because you never know, you know, when you have something creative that you're doing, you might like it, and ultimately that's the most important thing. Do you like your own music? Yes. And 9 times out of 10, if you like something, somebody else might. And you have to relinquish that and let that creativity fly and just hope that somewhere out there some other people resonate with it. And so far they do. So that's exciting.
0: Don't compromise, will you?
1: Exactly. There's no compromise.
0: No. Really shouldn't. That's always such a temptation, I think. Building this persona, she looks amazing, by the way. Terrible radio from that point of view, but you're going to have to live with that. building the persona must have been such fun. I imagine a room full of clothes and you going, I'll try this on, I'll try that on. You've even done wigs, which I think is brilliant. Very Andy Warhol.
1: Yeah. Yeah.
0: Not as in he would wear them, but very much the Andy Warhol era. And that, you know, that blunt chop and the sort of the bob in sort of, you know, white. And I think you've done colours as well.
1: Yeah.
0: It must have been such fun.
1: Yes. Yeah. Loads of fun. Well, that was, so that was for the music video for We Do What We Want. And when I was talking to Martin, who directed the video, and he said, well, you know, it's got a we in the title. There needs to be a we. And I said, well,
0: but it's all about me.
1: I'll be the we.
0: Yeah.
1: I can be the band. So I you know, sampled Amazon's finest wig collection and got some outfits together and decided, right, well, this is me the guitarist, this is me the drummer, this is me the bassist, and I'm going to be all of those things. Because I can. And also, it's fun.
0: Because you want to.
1: Because I want to, exactly.
0: Oh, it must have been. I mean, I just can't imagine the excitement that must go behind that of thinking, okay, what am I going to look like? You know, how am I going to expand this? So, brilliant. The next track is from Gaga.
1: Yeah,
0: Lady Gaga. A Dance in the Dark. So pleased you chose some Gaga.
1: Mm-hmm.
0: But why did you choose not just Gaga, but that particular song?
1: So I am a big fan of Lady Gaga. I always have since she's come on the scene. And one of the reasons is because she stays true to her artistic self, no matter what she does. And she does exactly what she wants and has so much integrity. And I love that. And I was lucky enough to go to the Mayhem Ball. yeah, and I saw it at the O2 in September, and it was just the best gig I have ever been to, hands down, ever. And we were talking before we went on air about people doing their acoustic sets and doing stripped down versions, and how that's nice because you see the artist exactly as they are. And she did this. She sat at the piano and she played this. And it's just one of the most beautiful renditions of that song that, you know, I've ever heard. I would love to have her put out an acoustic version of all of her songs, but this one particularly stands out.
0: Yeah, I really wanted to go to that.
1: Yeah.
0: I think a family member did and said it was amazing.
1: Yeah.
0: Yeah, I totally agree with you. She is remarkable. I love the fact that she doesn't compromise and that she does so many, she's so divergent in what she does, you know. I mean, who would have thought that, you know, she would become such a great actress, as
1: yes,
0: well as, you know, not just of acting in something where she sings. I mean, the Gucci thing was just off the wall. She was amazing.
1: She was amazing in that. Yeah, really, really good. And obviously her little appearance in The Devil Wears Prada 2
0: yes,
1: was great as well. Yeah, just such a fan.
0: She is a remarkable woman. We love her. This is Lady Gaga and Dance in the Dark. Yeah.

0: 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My guest today is singer-songwriter cello. Gonna have to go back to Gaga.
1: Yep.
0: There is something utterly remarkable about her. And you're saying about putting work out there and you don't know what's going to happen. As soon as she started diverging for what she does, you could almost see in your mind sort of, you know, all these critics like picking up pens or, you know, bashing on their keyboards about how rubbish she was going to be. Because, of course, she's a performer, she's a singer, and she's a songwriter. She's not an actress. What did you feel about that? Because you must have been aware of it. I mean, it was...
1: Definitely aware of it. I think it's a shame that people judge other people based on their own expectations of that person. Why can't somebody be all of the things that they want to be, you know? And you obviously have to prove people wrong on some kind of level, but, you know, she is brilliant, and to be able to do all of those things, to be able to act, to be able to sing, to be able to write music, to play the piano brilliantly. I wish I could play the piano as well as she does. It takes a lot of heart and a lot of courage, especially when you have a lot of negativity facing you. You know, she put out, what was it, three albums pretty much of jazz standards, which is quite difficult.
0: Oh, yeah.
1: Compared to, and very, very different from the music that she is most loved and most known for. But she wanted to do it because it's something that she loves.
0: Yeah, why not?
1: So why not? You know, if you want to be different, if you want to have a persona, if you want to have an alter ego, if you want to dress however you want to dress and look however you want to look, why can't you do that?
0: And you've had some, and I was still surprised, in Brighton, for goodness sake, where I've always said you could walk down the street naked and no one would comment. Mm. You've actually had grief if you go out as cello.
1: I have, yes.
0: And I just don't get it. Well, you know, there are plenty of people sort of expressing themselves in the way they appear.
1: Mm.
0: I just don't understand it. What sort of grief have you been getting?
1: Well, you know, I'm quite tall, and I get a little bit of catcalling. It's normally from vehicles or, you know, people far enough away so that I can't get close enough to them to give them what for. But, you know, it's just unwanted attention. And we were sort of talking about this before we came on air. But it's all very well and good to go up to someone and say, "You look amazing. You know, I love your style. Where did you get that?" And to build their confidence, but to objectify somebody because it triggers you in some way is not cool.
0: No.
1: And, you know, just be cooler.
0: Well, your way of relaxing is nature.
1: That's true.
0: You have all you have already said about the allotment.
1: Mm-hmm.
0: How does it chill you out?
1: I love weeding. That might sound strange, but it's a...
0: I hate weeding.
1: Yes. It's a very meditative task. It's a repetitive thing, and I can allow my mind to completely rest and reset. I think I also... I just really love growing fruit and vegetables. There is nothing more satisfying than being able to pick something that you have grown and walk 5 minutes home and eat it. And it tastes completely different to anything that you will buy.
0: And the smell.
1: The smell is amazing. I practice no dig and permaculture on my allotment. So, you know, I'm trying to feed the earth and cultivate it rather than destroy it. And in doing that, you know, the ground is richer, the environment is richer, there's more wildlife, there's more animals. We have a particularly friendly fox at the allotment who...
0: We have a family here.
1: Yeah.
0: That goes across the back gardens.
1: Yeah.
0: And it's wonderful. My partner suddenly said a couple of days back, back door was open and he was stood there, and I was really so cross I wasn't there like 2 minutes beforehand. He said, oh, we had a foxes in the garden during the day, and that's still, it's sort of, you think, quite unusual, but there's a family, as I say, who quite regularly go out and play in somebody's back garden just up the road.
1: No, it's lovely. So yeah, the allotment fox is very friendly with all of the plot holders, and it's a safe environment, but you know, come and sit right next to you.
0: Oh, wow.
1: Which is, you know, you sort of be there minding your own business and then suddenly up he pops. But it's just, it's very peaceful. And it's very grounding. And also it teaches you to fail because, you know, as lovely as it is, you take care of all these little plant babies in your conservatory and you transport them there and they're all perfect and you put them in the ground and then the next day, you know, the slugs had them. And
0: you feel my pain on this one. I planted some tomatoes out and I kept them while they were babies and happily planted them out, and they didn't survive a day.
1: Yep. And it teaches you patience because you can't fight nature, and you learn again creatively what does and doesn't work. And it's a lovely thing to have and to do that also allows your mind to rest, which I think is really important.
0: Yeah, a little bit of serenity.
1: Exactly.
0: So what's next for cello then?
1: So the album is due for release later this year. So this week has been quite exciting. We were actually shooting the photographs which will be used for the artwork for the front of the album. And, you know, so we're sort of doing a lot of artwork and a lot of design at the moment. I'm preparing for the next release, which, as I said earlier, is Like a Tiger. So people should be starting to see soon bits and pieces of that, and there's a couple of remixes coming of that one as well, so you should stay tuned for those. So that's quite exciting, and all the while I am gearing up for live performance, which will be coming, so it's exciting.
0: Very exciting. If you had an ideal place you'd play, size no object, where would you like to play? Horrible question, I know.
1: Size no object.
0: Yeah.
1: Wow. You know, I've played at the Albert Hall. It's a great venue. It's a small stage if you're being in an orchestra, yeah. I find. But you know, what an iconic building to play in if you were gonna go and do a gig. Size no object, audience, you know, no object. That would be a great venue to play in.
0: Sometimes the sound could be terrible there.
1: Oh, sound can be awful in the Albert Hall. Yeah.
0: But it is so iconic.
1: But to stand on that stage is a thing of beauty. So, you know, I think I'll go with that one.
0: Mine would be Madison Square Gardens.
1: Oh, wow.
0: Simply because the fact, again, it's iconic.
1: Yeah.
0: And yeah, there's something about that place. Whenever I think of performing, it's like, wouldn't that be good? Never going to happen, and that's not a problem, because I have a dream. It's that time. We're going to have to go out to show. We're going to go out of the show with your track Forever.
1: Mm-hmm.
0: Why did you choose it? What does it mean to you?
1: So Forever is track 5 on the album. This is probably my favourite track on the album. It is the feeling of wanting to stay in the moment and leave the moment as much as possible, both at the same time. So it is that feeling of bittersweet, which I think we all know really well.
0: 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Thanks again to my guest today, Cello.
1: Thank you.
0: And our producer, Al Scott, and obviously to you, listener. And I hope that you join me at the same time next month. We're going out of the show now with Forever from Cello.

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3: 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Coming up in the hour, I will be joined here live in the studio by Dobbo and Garfield. That's coming up very, very shortly. And also, Made by Miletti will be dropping in to tell us about a new show based around the city of Berlin. All coming up in the hour on the Brighton Beach with John Keenan.

0: The Brighton Beat with John Keenan on Radio Reverb 97.2 FM live from the Open Market in Brighton, where I'm delighted to say I'm joined by Double and Garfield. Thanks for coming in, guys.
1: Hey, thanks for having us.
0: Cheers. So, from my left, which no one can see, who do we have?
2: I'm Garfield, I play mandolin, but the real part of this is...
1: I'm Dobbo, and I do the vocals and poorly guitar.
0: So Dobbo and Garfield, what's the origin story?
1: We were actually at school together, weren't we? But yeah, we didn't really get to know each other till about 20 years ago when a band I was in called British Rocket Group were doing their first ever gig, and I knew his mate, who was a lead singer. He re-established your band at the time, and we did a gig with about two or three bands in a local pub, and that was my first introduction to music, my first introduction to Gary, really. And but we re-met, well, we've been seeing each other for 20 years on and off, but we started this thing more recently, sort of towards the end of last year.
2: Yeah, about November, wasn't it?
1: Yeah.
2: We started this up again, so...
0: So, and in terms of the musical sound, how would you describe it?
2: I'd call it, like, maybe contemporary folk or something like that.
0: Say again?
2: Not quite folk, but folk-inspired music. Stories of, like, modern times in a folk style.
0: Did you both share that heritage, or did you work it out between you when you thought, we like to work together, what are we going to sound like? Did it come naturally, or did you have to try and find a fit?
1: Well, I already had most of the songs, but Gary liked my songs for some reason.
0: Well, that was a help.
1: It really was. But he thought, I want to play mandolin on these, see if it can work. And so basically Gary's lifted the songs with some, what I think is superb mandolin playing. So,
0: okay, so you are... singer-songwriter. So it's no collaboration, it's all yours. When he gets involved, does it change much?
1: Oh, yeah, I mean, he just adds so much more to the songs. And we are collaborating on some songs as well.
0: Okay, all right.
1: So, yeah.
0: Well, we mentioned your instruments. What's the first one you're going to do for us?
1: It's called Fireflies.
0: Let's hear it.

0: Dobbo and Garfield, another dark day in paradise.
1: Yeah.
0: Live here in the Radio Reverb studio, a very hot Radio Reverb studio off London Road. So you already, how long has you been writing? You already had like a whole bunch.
2: I didn't get into this music thing till I was in my 40s, so best part of 20 years now. So over the years I've got a back catalogue of stuff that I put together, which you and your partner gradually heard over the years at various open mics and events, and as I say, Gary found an interest in and wanted to join in, so that's just how we got together, really.
0: And you mentioned open mics there. Where is your main base of operations where people can see you?
2: Well, I only moved down to near where Gary is over the last year, so it's been a lot easier to sort of be in touch and get this thing off the road. Yeah. So
3: we're sort of around Tunbridge that way, but we come out as far as like Maidstone. It's quite a music sort of scene in Hawkhurst, we found, which is on the borders of Sussex, and they've got this thing going on Saturday, haven't they, at the Lodington Tap up in
2: Blue Mason. Reef Homecoming Sessions, 13 acts, food, drink, lots of up and coming,
3: and camping as well. Can't say fair enough. We're playing that Saturday night, aren't we? So
2: it encourages up and coming musicians, which I think your show does as well, which is lovely. So
0: that's what it's all about. Absolutely. So there's quite a good scene there.
3: I think so. Around that part of Kent, coming down towards Sussex borders. I mean, this is new territory for us, really. So before we come down to see you,
0: plans for you to cross the border and invade.
3: Oh, we'd love to play down there at some point.
0: Sussex, yeah.
3: Anyone listening fancies booking us? Dobbo and Garfield.
2: The Dobbo and Garfield invasion.
0: If anybody is listening, Dobbo and Garfield, I mean, there are a lot of opportunities in Brighton. Brilliant. So having said that, if they do hear it, how can they find you?
3: Find us on Facebook, Dobbo and Garfield. And also on Instagram, that's the best way to get in touch with us, really, isn't it?
2: Yeah, and you put some stuff together on SoundCloud as well, didn't you?
3: SoundCloud's a little bit of a live EP on SoundCloud. Stuff we've done around pubs locally. So.
0: Okay, so on the social media stuff, D-O-B-B-O
3: and
0: Garfield.
3: Yeah, like the cap, I'm not as orange.
0: Absolutely, well, you can't cap it. Great, okay, so for today, sadly, the last... second one, and for today, last one. What are you going to do for us?
3: We thought we'd do one for you, John, actually. You're in this one.
2: Yep.
3: Tonight.
2: We always ask somebody to be holding the air guitar. So this is your turn, my friend.

0: with his brand new secondhand, brand new secondhand, brand new secondhand air guitar. Thank you, John, for being our muse.
1: Thank you, John.
2: You're very welcome.
3: Now, you got me so surprised that I haven't queued up the next track. Let's do that now.
1: Excellent.
3: Here we go.
1: Surprise, surprise.

0: Brighton Beat with John Keanu on Radio Reverb 97.2 FM. I am joined here live in the studio in Brighton's Upper Market by Sam Murty. Sam, thanks for coming in.
1: Thank you, John. It's good to be back.
0: It's been a while, as you were just saying.
1: Yeah.
0: Time has flown. So what have you been up to?
1: Well, I have been busy writing, producing and directing my first ever play, Beyond Berlin.
0: Really? Okay. So give us a little bit of a taster.
1: Oh, yes. So Beyond Berlin, it is a dazzling dramatic play set in 1925 Berlin. It follows Raymond, who is a young Englishman visiting Berlin, who is quickly drawn into the glittering cabaret life, where he falls for a performer called Ernst. Now, Ernst, as entertaining as he may be, hides a violent relationship with his lover Hermann, who controls him at every opportunity that he gets. So the play is built around the tension that Raymond must confront the reality of loving someone whose life is shaped by fear, while Ernst is forced to decide whether freedom is worth the risk of losing everything he has ever known. Aided by a local hooker called Valentina, the boys must realise how much they are willing to sacrifice for love and what the future for them really looks like beyond Berlin.
0: Okay, that's a very thorough synopsis and breakdown.
1: Thank you. I pride myself on being thorough and committed to everything I do.
0: The setting, very specific,
1: yes.
0: 1920s Berlin. What is it about that period that kind of made you want to use that as the backdrop?
1: For as long as I can remember, I've always had an affinity with the Jazz Age. As a kid, I used to love the black and white films. My favourite author is Christopher Isherwood. And of course, he really encapsulated the era. He himself moved to Berlin, came and left many times. F. Scott Fitzgerald, all these authors that have sort of lived through the era or have marinated in the ideas of it really spoke to me as a person. And so I've always had an affinity with that era. And I think having the chance to go to Berlin as an adult and soak up some of the culture myself, in my head it's like this beautiful amalgamation of authors that have come before me, my own experiences, and this melting pot really collides in the work that I'm making now set around Berlin, but it's very much my interpretation of Berlin in the 20s.
0: All right. Now, most people, if they know it at all, will think of cabaret.
1: Yes.
0: How close is it, or is it not close at all? What's your thoughts on it?
1: Well, Cabaret the film is phenomenal. Of course, it's a classic for a reason, because it really talks about Berlin with the political atmosphere and the clash of queer culture. The film Cabaret is actually based upon Christopher Isherwood's original book, of course, Goodbye to Berlin. So it's actually rooted in the characters of Christopher Isherwood. My play, I mean, definitely is a pastiche, and it is almost a love letter to the films like Cabaret. And some of the characters you might see mirrored in some of the characters in Cabaret. For me, I welcome all comparisons, especially when it's something as timeless and as poignant as Cabaret. You know, it was made in the 70s, and yet it still holds relevance today, if not more. So I welcome it. If any fans of Cabaret, come along, you'll love the play.
0: Okay, so the show you're putting together, how does it work? Is it just you, or the star-studded cast? What goes on?
1: Yeah, so in terms of production, I've written it, I've produced it, I'm directing it, which, as you can imagine, it's incredibly full-on. I wouldn't have it any other way. I love being able to marinate in all these different roles and wear different hats. On the technical side, it's me doing those roles. I've got Ewan McGuire-Plows, who's going to be our technician.

0: words that I've spent 6 or 7 months writing are no longer just words on a page. They are living, breathing people, and it's really been quite fantastic to do this whole experience with them.
1: And where's the venue? Where can people see you?
0: So we're on for 2 nights at the Lantern Theatre in Kemp Town. It's going to be on Friday the 28th and Saturday the 29th of August at 7:30 p.m. Okay. Grab your tickets, come along. It's going to be funny, it's going to be sad, it's going to be dramatic, it's going to be all of those things and more.
1: And in terms of getting online and finding out a little bit more about you, where can people go?
0: You can go directly to the Lantern website to buy tickets. There's also a lovely synopsis and the stills and the posters on the website, so you can go to Lantern Theatre Brighton, or you can go on my Instagram, which is Made by Miletti. That's Made by and Miletti, M-I-L-L-E-T-T-I, and that is really packed with loads of wonderful behind the scenes. It shows you what we're doing in rehearsals, it shows us how we did the promo photos and all of that good stuff. So if you want to know a little bit more about the behind the scenes of the play, pop along to Instagram and you can check out all that good stuff.
1: We wish you the best of luck with that. And what is next? Do you have a what is next, or are you waiting just to do this? Do you have any?
0: Yeah, I'm always thinking 10 steps ahead. So we're on for 2 nights in August. I'm sowing the seeds for next year and taking it across the UK. So what that looks like is bigger venues, getting the play to in front of more people, perhaps touring across the UK. So yeah, I'm in talks to set up some plans for next year. So it's very exciting, and also I never stop. So I have some ideas for some new plays, and perhaps they will be birthed next year.
1: And maybe hopefully see the play maybe at the Brighton Fringe or festival.
0: That could be great. Yeah, I would never say never. My aim with this is just to get this, because the story is so important. It's about Berlin. It's about outsiders. It's about longing. It's about desire. And I think it speaks to so many different people. It's rooted in queer stories, but actually the themes of love and loss and jealousy, it's something that anyone can come along to and enjoy. So Fringe would be great for across the UK, everywhere and anywhere.
1: Sam, thank you very much for coming in to tell us all about it. It sounds fantastic.
0: Thank well you, done. John. Thanks.
1: Good luck with it and come back soon.
0: I will.
1: Don't
0: thank
1: leave
0: you
1: it so long next time.
0: I shan't.
1: Okay.
2: Ladies and gentlemen of the class of 99, wear sunscreen. If I could offer you only one tip for the future, sunscreen would be it. The long-term benefits of sunscreen have been proved by scientists, whereas the rest of my advice has no basis more reliable than my own meandering experience. I will dispense this advice now. Enjoy the power and beauty of your youth. Never mind, you will not understand the power and beauty of your youth until they've faded. But trust me, in 20 years, you'll look back at photos of yourself and recall in a way you can't grasp now how much possibility lay before you and how fabulous you really looked. You are not as fat as you imagine. Don't worry about the future. Or worry, but know that worrying is as effective as trying to solve an algebra equation by chewing bubblegum. The real troubles in your life are apt to be things that never crossed your worried mind. The kind that blindside you at 4 p.m. on some idle Tuesday. Do one thing every day that scares you. Sing. Don't be reckless with other people's hearts. Don't put up with people who are reckless with yours. Floss. Don't waste your time on jealousy. Sometimes you're ahead, sometimes you're behind. The race is long, and in the end, it's only with yourself. Remember compliments you receive. Forget the insults. If you succeed in doing this, tell me how. Keep your old love letters. Throw away your old bank statements. Stretch. Don't feel guilty if you don't know what you want to do with your life. The most interesting people I know didn't know at 22 what they wanted to do with their lives. Some of the most interesting 40-year-olds I know still don't. Get plenty of calcium. Be kind to your knees. You'll miss them when they're gone. Maybe you'll marry. Maybe you won't. Maybe you'll have children. Maybe you won't. Maybe you'll divorce at 40. Maybe you'll dance the funky chicken on your 75th wedding anniversary. Whatever you do, don't congratulate yourself too much or berate yourself either. Your choices

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Don't be afraid of it or what other people think of it.

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You never know when they'll be gone for good. Be nice to your siblings. They're your best link to your past and the people most likely to stick with you in the future.

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Accept certain inalienable truths. Prices will rise, politicians will philander, you too will get old. And when you do, you'll fantasize that when you were young, prices were reasonable, politicians were noble, and children respected their elders. Respect your elders. Don't expect anyone else to support you. Maybe you have a trust fund, maybe you'll have a wealthy spouse, but you never know when either one might run out. Don't mess too much with your hair, or by the time you're 40, it will look 85. Be careful of whose advice you buy, but be patient with those who supply it. Advice is a form of nostalgia. Dispensing it is a way of fishing the past from the disposal, wiping it off, painting over the ugly parts, and recycling it for more than it's worth. But trust me on the sunscreen.

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We just heard, in reverse order, Everybody Loves the Sunshine, Roy Ayres' Ubiquity. Before that, Sunny, Bobby Herb. Before that, Smooth from Santana, featuring Rob Thomas. And before that, Circle, Isaac Genoa. This is Nats.

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We have been live from the open market in Brighton between 5 p.m. and 6 p.m. on the 24th of June. It will be repeated the same evening at 10 p.m. and Thursday, 25th of June, 10 a.m. My thanks to my guests here in the studio this week, Dobbo and Garfield and Sam Moretti. 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
1: Well, welcome to another pet show sponsored by Coastway Vets. And we're going to start with a little question. Who knows what the word chelonia means? I'm going to go to the dictionary corner. Who's in the dictionary corner? It's Emma Price, our favourite agony aunt. Why are you in the dictionary corner? Explain, what is chelonia?
2: I'm a bit obsessed with chelonia at the moment. Chelonia is the collective term we use to describe tortoises, terrapins, turtles, sea turtles. They're the shelled reptiles. And we have two types of chelonia at Raystead, tortoises and terrapins. And I've had a lot of questions about these guys recently. So I wanted to share with your listeners what I've learned.
1: So chelonia is not chelonia FC vying for a place in the European Isthmian League. It's all to do with tortoises and terrapins. So tell me, let's kick off with tortoise first. What sort of questions have been coming into your post bag?
2: We've been being asked lots about how to care for tortoises well. And I think that's because so many people own tortoises now. They've come back into fashion a bit. We're finding that from our own data on collection of what pets our supporters have, as many people own tortoises as rabbits.
1: This is on the unofficial Raystead pet hit parade. So
2: yes,
1: it's often out of
2: sync. They're up there.
1: Yeah, it's you described one which I was surprised was in the hit parade before. So you've got your own. You keep a record of what
2: we
1: comes
2: do.
1: In and so on.
2: It's important we know, because then we can tailor what we do at Raystead to suit the what pet owners out there need. So we have put on a special day, Chelonia Day, which is all about tortoises and terrapins. It's on the 6th of June. If you hear this before the 6th of June and you're interested in tortoises and terrapins or you own them, come to us and you will learn all about how to keep them well. So we did a bit of a Facebook poll leading up to our event. We wanted to know, what is it that people want to know about looking after tortoises particularly? And we had a few questions through, so I thought I would Number one on the question list was, what is the healthy diet for my pet tortoise? And I feel like I need to put in a little bit of a warning here about tortoises and terrapins, but particularly tortoises, that they live longer than us. You can expect your pet tortoise to live for 75 years. This is not a short-term commitment. We can't take tortoises at Raystead. We are full. And with that kind of a lifespan, our tortoises don't move on very readily to make space for more. So if you are thinking of getting a tortoise, I'm not on the radio today telling you that's a good idea. I'm actually not sure I would support the idea of getting a pet tortoise, because actually there are very few places for that tortoise to go once you shuffle off this mortal coil. Your tortoise will still be here enduring it. So
1: where are they native from? Where do they come from originally?
2: Well, it depends on the species, but the Mediterranean are where most of our the species that you find here for sale or being kept. Some are not allowed to. Some types of species are not allowed to be sold anymore because they're actually protected species. So they're not. It's not legal to keep them as pets or sell them into the pet trade, etc. I got told a really interesting story about how it started, how tortoise ownership started in the UK back a long, long time ago, when tomatoes used to be imported from places like Greece, and tortoises would live in the tomato farms and they would just help themselves to tomatoes and be very cheeky. And the farmers, when they'd be collecting the tomatoes, they'd be boxing them all up. And a few tortoises they'd find along the way, they'd put them in the boxes too, and they would be sold in markets when they reached places like the UK as pets. So that's how it sort of began. It became quite popular.
1: That's where they're found in the wild.
2: Yes.
1: Albeit in tomato plantations.
2: Mm. But probably not anymore. Probably kept out. But
1: I mean, there are some pets which get loose. I saw something very interesting during the one of David Attenborough's recent shows as he approached and passed his 100th birthday about parakeets,
2: Yes.
1: which are definitely not native here, but there's a
2: No.
1: whole flock of them in London,
2: Yeah,
1: in one
2: feral
1: area.
2: parakeets are an issue, aren't they? And then, of course, something a little bit closer to home for both myself and Raystead and you, being so involved with Queen's Park, is the terrapins, the feral terrapins.
1: Well, we can talk about that separately, but I just wanted to find out if people feel that, hello, I'm 75 and my t my tortoise is now 175. What do I do with it? I mean, if do they do people just say put them in the garden and forget about them? Do they get into the wild? Is there a wild flock of terrapins? Not terrapins, of tortoise.
2: Not that I know of, but we do get strays brought in.
1: Yeah, because they do need, they hibernate, and
2: They do.
1: do need to be looked after even during hibernation.
2: Yes, they do. That was the second question that came in to us, which I'll try and answer as well about hibernation. It's slightly complicated.
1: You weigh
2: But you've
1: them,
2: got to get
1: don't
2: it
1: you?
2: right. Got to get it
1: You
2: right.
1: have to weigh them and see what sort of their water content is and all the
2: Yeah,
1: rest of it.
2: absolutely. Yeah, there's quite ideally what I'd recommend. Haven't actually answered the food question yet, have
1: Oh,
2: I?
1: I'm sorry. Yes. Well, we
2: We
1: know
2: should go. We should try and go in order, shouldn't
1: tomato. We're doing our usual zinging in all different directions. It's
2: we?
1: our ADHD
2: Yes, I think it
1: interview style.
2: is. So
1: But
2: let me talk about food,
1: all
2: because
1: right.
2: this was our first question that came in. They should eat a varied diet, so not just the same old thing. A varied diet of lots of weeds, so things like dandelion, it's good for tortoises, clover, forget-me-not, that sort of thing that grows in your garden. They should not eat daffodils. That's not good. That's poisonous to tortoises. They should not eat things like wild garlic or primrose. Not good. Bluebells, not good for tortoises. So you do need to be a bit careful about what's growing in your garden. But yes, weeds, we chop up lots and lots of, we grow weeds at Raystead for our tortoises, and we get them in great big armfuls and chop them all up and let the tortoises
1: You'd
2: go
1: want to
2: for it.
1: give them a
2: But
1: treat.
2: they
1: Chop
2: do like
1: tomatoes, maybe.
2: a little bit. That's important because they are actually quite sugary, things like fruit and vegetables in there in that kind of form. So tomatoes and strawberries, they will love, but just tiny, tiny amounts as a treat.
1: Will they have a natural instinct to avoid certain foods?
2: You would hope so, given how long they have inhabited this earth. They're rather
1: Well.
2: ancient creatures, and yes, you would certainly hope so.
1: So if you had a
2: But they
1: blue.
2: are being put in an environment they're not necessarily evolved and adapted to live in. So I don't think you could be
1: 100% sure.
2: certain that they would absolutely avoid those things if they happen to grow in your garden.
1: Yeah. And when you look at tortoise, would you actually know where they are unwell? Because
2: Well, this is one of the problems with tortoises. They're very good at hiding their ailments. They're incredibly hardy creatures. They can survive all sorts of dreadful conditions. They're very hardy. They hide their poor health, and there is very few exotic vets out there who can treat tortoises. And one of the things that we recommend before you hibernate your tortoises is to have them seen by a vet, because they will check to see if there's any parasites or problems in their health. Because if there is, then hibernation can be risky for a tortoise. Something else on food, they do need certain supplements as well,
1: All
2: because
1: right.
2: of the climate that they're living in here is very different from where they're natively from. They do need some supplements. I won't bore you with those details, but that the details of what these things are called, but you must seek vet's advice on that, because for good health of their shell, it's imperative they have
1: Right.
2: supplements, and of obviously
1: Okay.
2: fresh water all day long.
1: All day long. All right. Okay, well, now an issue which with my friends at Queen's Park hat on is terrapins, because we have a pond which is a host to a lot of wildlife, and some unwanted wildlife. And when I say unwanted, owners who have terrapins seem to get bored with having to look after them, and they think, "Oh, it's a pond. We'll just pop a a terrapin's perfect place for a terrapin," and it really does upset the ecosystem. Mm. And often terrapins seem to end up in places like Raystead, where you've got a special facility. If I recall,
2: we have a special facility. We can take on 5 terrapins a year.
1: Because it's so small, isn't it?
2: Because of its ecosystem, it has a great, it has a big capacity. We can stock it up to 300. We know there's that need out there, but we can only really take 5 per year at the moment because, you know, you can't just sort of dump a load of animals into an ecosystem. An ecosystem has to, particularly an aquatic one, specifically an aquatic one, actually has to slowly build up the balance of chemicals and bacteria, etc., and wildlife that supports the ecosystem. And these alien species like terrapins, a lot of the species you cannot buy as pets anymore. You can't change hands legally. So I can't sell my pet terrapin to you because it's illegal to do so. Because a lot of them, because of the alien aspect, are banned. Like other alien invasive alien species, they come under that act. So there really isn't anywhere for these poor creatures to go. And so we've set up our sanctuary. What I would say to owners thinking of releasing them into the wild is that most that are released into the wild don't actually survive. So the ones that you see enjoying life in a pond, most of them, they're the only ones. They're the lucky ones, because most of them are too weak from living in a tank. They can't swim. They sink to the deep water and can't get out again. They will eventually build up their muscle strength. And at Raystead, we have kind of training pools. It takes about 6 months before we put a terrapin into the main big pool because they've got to be strong enough. So if you're thinking of doing that, please don't on that basis that, you know, your terrapin's unlikely to survive. Also, it's probably illegal if it's the type of terrapin that it's definitely illegal because they're all invasive species, so please don't do that. Do get in touch with Raystead. We might be able to help. There are other people who will help. There's the RSPCA Reptile Rescue Centre in Patcham. There's the National Centre for Reptile Welfare over at Hadlow. There's the Chelonia Society operating in Sussex. There's lots of places you can go to for help before you release your terrapin into Queen's Park and annoy Geoffrey.
1: Luckily, I now know what Chelonia means. Mm-hmm. So, very good. I'm in dictionary corner myself now. I shall use that if I can for my daily Scrabble round. too many letters, I fancy. Now, listen, before I let you go, last month we did one of our ADHD type interviews where we sprinkled all over the place and we forgot to play the sound of chattering teeth.
2: We did. The stressed Mr. Pickles.
1: Mr. Pickles chattering teeth. Give me an update. What's happened to Mr. Pickles? Has Mr. Pickles found a forever home?
2: Shall we just remind
1: listeners about Mr. Pickles? And what his claim to fame is. So he is...
2: Mr. Pickles was being bonded with some new guinea pigs here, because guinea pigs should always live in groups and pairs. Yeah. And he was demonstrating to us the sound of a stressed guinea pig. So he was teeth chattering, which is, well, hopefully you'll play it in a minute, so I'll send it to you. The teeth chattering sound, owners often think that's kind of a sign of an excited guinea pig, a super stressed guinea pig. So this poor Mr. Pickles was essentially on a kind of first date with 3 other guinea pigs and was, funny enough, quite stressed about it. But he's absolutely fine. He bonded with those guinea pigs and he went home to a forever home with them. So he's living his best life now. Mr. Biggles. Do not worry about him.
1: I can't tell you. My inbox was inundated. Said, you said you were going to play Mr. Pickles talking to you. And it was only after the thing aired that, oh, my goodness,
2: we got
1: sidetracked as ever and forgot what we were doing. So let's not forget, when we sign off, send me the recording of Mr. Pickles and we will go out on this interview with Mr. Pickles chattering his teeth at a rate of knots, and any Mr. Doolittles amongst you will be able to interpret it saying, get off my patch!
2: Leave me alone! Get me out of here!
1: Gemma Price, thank you so much again for an entertaining Agony Aunt Corner.
2: Please come to our Chelonia Day.
1: Chelonia.
2: You or anyone else listening, the 6th of June, you will learn much more. I mean, I've only just dipped into tortoise and terrapin care today. There is so much more you need to know before you go out. And if you're even considering a tortoise as a pet, come and talk to us first. And if you can't make Chelonia Day, or this program airs and it's happened already, we'll have a hub of resources on our website. Everything from the day will be there. Perfect. And just give us a call, pick up the phone and give Raced a call before you decide to take the plunge on a tortoise, because you are committing to a hell of a long period of pet ownership there. So seriously, ask us first.
1: All right, I would ask Mr. Pickle, but he's going to demonstrate teeth chattering. Would you actually just remind listeners of your website address, so if they have missed the Chelonia Day, where they can get the facts and facts about tortoise and terrapins?
2: Certainly. www.raystede.org. R-A-Y-S-T-E-D-E.
1: Right answer. I'll see you next month.
2: All right. Thanks for having me.
1: Bye.
2: Bye.

0: I conferred with our furry friend. Radio
1: Reverb. Now, I've been presenting this show for more than 3 years, which means I'm always on the lookout for ideas to include in the programme. So you can imagine my delight when I spotted a post on social media celebrating a restaurant's second Cat Wednesday, a tradition recently introduced by one of our leading restaurants. A call to Carl Jones, owner of Moshibo, to invite him onto the show was met with first a fit of giggles and then one word, gotcha. Of course, I'd overlooked the date on the post, which was April the 1st. I should have known better. Our resident agony aunt has spoken many times about how territorial cats can be, so alarm bells should have been ringing before falling into an April Fool trap. Well, in my defence, Moshimo is known to be very dog-friendly, so it's easy to see why I was hooked and reeled in, well and truly reeled in. And here to speak on behalf of Moshimo and other high-profile restaurants it's running is Dexter Leggett. Hello, Dexter.
2: Hi, nice to see you.
1: Now, it's understandable I should swallow this little post like a sinker, because you are a very, certainly dog-friendly outfit.
2: Yeah, 100%, yeah.
1: Because sometimes you had to fight for seats with the dogs, especially down at the reading room, which is another part of the Moshimo empire. In fact, I look after my cousin's dog. He doesn't bother to wait for me. He jumps up onto his normal seat and orders cocktails. The staff are so well trained, they know exactly what what he wants. The hair of the dog that bit him. But Moshimo has always been dog-friendly. In fact, you've appeared at the dog show I organised in Queen's Park.
2: Yes, I have. Yeah, yeah. It was one of my life's many pleasures.
1: A highlight of your life when you look back.
2: Exactly,
1: at this.
2: Yeah.
1: So in terms of restaurants around town, I know Carl's not here, but he's involved in the Brighton Restaurants Association. Mm. Not all restaurants are dog friendly.
2: Yeah, we find that at Moshimo quite surprising, especially with a lot of, I mean, it feels like nowadays more people own dogs and pets. Ever since COVID, it feels like everyone kind of has a furry companion. And it was really surprising to find out that, yeah, we're one of maybe the only restaurants in Brighton that are 100% dog friendly. So it's always nice if people come in, especially people want to walk their dog all hours of the day. And sometimes, you know, you want to stop somewhere for a nice snack or a nice meal. And because you've got your dog, you're not allowed. So we didn't agree with that. So we've always been 100% dog friendly.
1: Which is been carried through to the reading room, which has been open now for how long has it been open? It seems so well established.
2: Yes. Yeah. I always struggle because to me, it feels like 1 week, but then it also feels like about 25 million years that it's been open. I think maybe off the top of my head, maybe around 4 years, I want to say, but quote me on that.
1: I'm not sure it's as long as that.
2: It feels like that long for me, to be honest.
1: Either I'm getting very old.
2: Maybe it's two years.
1: Possibly, but whenever you go there, it is like a meeting of crufts, and everyone's with their dogs, and it's a conversation opener for many people, and the staff are always at pains to make sure there's plenty of water for the dogs.
2: Yes, we always train. One of the first things we do in training is make sure to tell the staff if someone comes in with their pet, their dog, make sure that you always offer water and treats for the dog, because the dog is also a part of their experience as well. If we don't treat the dog very nicely,

0: Well, they're not likely to come back. And also, the dog has feelings too. Maybe the dog is thirsty, you know?
1: Exactly. Now, I understand from Carl that there was a sort of an emergency call saying from the Saltdean Lido or Lido, the people who are running the restaurant there saying, "Help, we need help." And what has happened? Just bring listeners up to date. What's happened?
0: So yeah, the Saltdean Lido, I'm not really sure who contacted who, if I'm honest, but for sure I think for a while they were in need of some gentle renovation, some kind of help, some kind of structure. And thank God that, Ashley, Carl and Sebastian as a team unit were able to kind of go in there and open things up and really give the people in Saltdean, I think, something that they deserve, a nice place, especially in such a nice, the Lido is such a hub of the community that it deserves something nice where people can go swimming, go to the sauna, go to a crafts fair. There's always so many things happening in that place. I'm never really sure what's happening, what isn't. Weddings. That they deserve a nice place where they can sit down, have really nice coffee, good quality food, good quality drinks, and just enjoy themselves. And I think Carl, for sure, Carl, Ashley, and Sebastian's ethos is to make people feel part of a community and deliver what they deserve, which is, good quality food, good quality ingredients, and great drinks.
1: Now, there was one significant in the makeover. In the makeover, there was one significant change that Carl insisted upon because dogs were not on the menu.
0: Which was very surprising. We had quite a lot of a feedback when we were first starting of kind of taking things over and kind of moving in and becoming comfortable. We saw a lot of discussion about should we be dog friendly or not dog friendly, and the conversation kind of went up and down. At one point, we weren't really sure if we were going to allow dogs in there because it is such a quite a small space, but our ethos has always been 100% dog friendly. We've stuck through that for such a long time and it makes people happy. And we just decided, let's make it 100% dog friendly. Like I said, the Lido is such a big part of the community. It's in such a beautiful area with so many people walking past with their dogs. So why not allow them to also enjoy what we have to offer? Why deny them such nice things just because they're walking their dog on a nice day?
1: So there are no cats, but there's certainly dogs now in
0: I'm campaigning for cats, but at the moment, not right now. Yes.
1: but of course this Saltdean Lido also has sessions where it's dogs in the pool,
0: Yes. Yeah. Yeah. Yeah.
1: which is I was absolutely gobsmacked of how popular it was. It really was,
0: It's so popular. Yeah.
1: and brilliantly organized. I've interviewed the woman behind it, and it's absolutely crazy there. I have to say, Toby, my cousin's dog, the cockapoo who prefers to have cocktails at the reading room, absolutely hated it and demanded to be taken out of there straight away and taken to be bought some warm clothing. And he didn't talk to his owners for at least 2 days and had to go
0: Wow,
1: into
0: so
1: therapy.
0: stubborn, so stubborn.
1: Well, he was holding out for more treats, of course. But so now the Saltdean Lido has had a makeover from it's not Kitchen Nightmares, is it? It has
0: No, it's not.
1: it's not a case of Kitchen Nightmares, but it's had a makeover. The decor has changed as well.
0: So we stuck with that kind of Art Deco vibe, because the Lido is so famous. The inside the cafe is so famous and so well recognized for that Art Deco feeling. So we kept that kind of vibe for it. We just built a lot of our own tables to kind of really do justice to what was already there. We built upon what was there, which was such a nice design, so well made. We just built up on that. We built a new bar just to give the people that work there some more space to make things a lot more open and a lot more welcoming as well. I think previously it came off a bit quite closed and a little bit isolated, but now we've kind of brightened the place up. We've added lots of plants to make it a bit more fresh. more welcoming to people, and just I think a lot warmer as well.
1: And presumably you're serving food out in the open. Were tables under umbrellas
0: So,
1: overlooking the overlooking the pool?
0: so at the moment, we're just serving the cafe and the upstairs. The restaurant, I believe, is opening pretty soon. That kind of stuff, you're best to stick on social media because they'll post everything and they know everything. As for the pool stuff, I think we do if you request it. I'm not entirely sure, but the plan is when everything is fully open to continue the same service as before.
1: Well, if it's a runaway success like the Reading Room, I mean, it was just phenomenal the other day. I mean, people don't mind queuing because
0: No, yeah.
1: they queue very patiently, and on a great day with the awning over the at the front, people love to sit outside, when the weather is great, it is just like being sur le continent, as they say in
0: Yeah,
1: Swahili.
0: it does feel sometimes when you're at the reading room and it's nice, it does feel like you're on a holiday. It feels like you're not in the UK anymore. It feels like you've taken a very quick trip to like Paris or Spain or somewhere like that. Maybe not Paris because you're near the sea, but somewhere in France. Yeah, it feels almost like a holiday home at home
1: Yeah,
0: sometimes.
1: I think sometimes the one thing that lets it down occasionally is nothing to do with the restaurant, but to do with the council of organizing events without actually liaising with one of their key stakeholders and sticking up barriers so that people can't actually get to the restaurant without walking almost the way to Saltine.
0: Well, I mean, now if that happens, at least you've got a reading room at the Lido and you've got one in Brighton as well. So if you get diverged, you can go to one or the other.
1: Well, it's a great walk. If people go to, there's a lovely undercliff walk you can do all the way from Brighton Marina, straight past Rottingdean, and you can keep going up to the Lido. And what better way to do to end your walk with your canine companion is to go to the Reading Room East,
0: Yeah, exactly. Yes, exactly.
1: sometimes known as Saltine Lido. For the moment, Dexter Leggett, thank you so much for saving my blushes from being hook, lined, and sinkered, drawn in by your naughty posts about Cat Wednesdays at Moshiba. Let's think. Well, it's things that may well come. Who knows?
0: I'm campaigning for cats, so hopefully soon, but not right now. Hopefully
1: Well,
0: soon.
1: cat cafes are very popular in Japan.
0: Yeah, I have been saying so. Hopefully, maybe if we make a reading room north or west, we can have a cat cafe there.
1: Well, the pet show's resident agony aunt will probably say, "Don't! Cats are very territorial." But for the moment, thank you so much for joining us and telling us about the developments along at both at the Reading Room, Moshimo, and the Reading Room East. Is it East? Yes,
0: My
1: it is.
0: pleasure.

0: Now, here's a question, listeners. What has the NHS, Bulgaria, and dogs and cats' testicles got in common? Not many people. Well, in the little voice you can hear in the background is the common denominator, and it's Sandy Ellis. Hello, Sandy.
1: Hello. Hello. Thanks for asking.
0: Now, she's joining us from deepest Bulgaria. I'm not quite established where she is, but it's on the edge of a forest, and there are lots of gremlins around there. But more important, and why we're talking, there are lots of strays and animals in distress. And I'm afraid Sandy Ellis, who is a consultant nurse in the NHS, before just popping over to Bulgaria for a holiday, it's one of those holidays where you just don't go home. Sandy, what have you done? What's happened?
1: Oh, I don't know. I lost my mind, I think. That's what happened. No, I came over here for a working holiday. I was so overworked. And
0: the NHS, I can't believe that.
1: Yeah, I know.
0: Are you sure?
1: Yeah, about 15 years ago. And I came here and borrowed a friend's empty house and just caught up on all my admin and what correspondence and everything. And half my post was academic and half was clinical. So I caught up with my academic stuff because obviously clinical takes all of your time, even though it's only supposed to take 50% of your time. No, so got on top of things. But whilst I was here, and it was going into snowy season here, and the snow in Bulgaria is amazing. And actually that winter, it came to minus 22 degrees here.
0: Tropical.
1: Yeah, absolutely. And when I moved here permanently, one of my first winters, it was minus 24, and I'm thinking it's like another planet. But anyway, while I was here, and I didn't see anyone, didn't know anyone, and this little cat used to come from the forest, come down, and I called her Polga because I thought the cat sounded Eastern European. And obviously, you know, I've subsequently learned people in Bulgaria have never heard the word Polga before. I just made that up. But I was thinking of a book when I was a kid called Olga de Polga, which was about a little guinea pig. And she reminded me of Olga de Polga. Anyway, then I got very distressed because she was clearly heavily pregnant. I mean, the weather was really coming in. And I knew that when I went, who was going to feed her? Because when she came, she was emaciated and everything. I was only here for a week. And she just wanted to be loved and held. And it broke me going home. I was thinking, but that poor cat. And I tried speaking to people who lived in the village. You know, I couldn't speak Bulgarian. I was never been here before. And they obviously were like, and? So nothing happened. You know, I went home. And when I came back the next year, of course, there's no sign of her. And I knew that she would have met a very cold end, and I just the thought of it was awful. Anyway, then I subsequently came here on holiday in the summer, and I was taking early retirement, and I decided to have a base here in Bulgaria, in this lovely, beautiful natural park where I live. Some of Bulgaria is not very pretty, but some of it's stunningly beautiful, and I live in one of those places. And I thought this would be my base. And then on my little NHS pension, because I retired at 50, I'm going to wander around the world and do all the things I've dreamed about, you know, and I could travel on a sixpence and everything. But of course, real life took over and now I'm drowning in animals.
0: So you set up something called Polga's Fund.
1: Yeah.
0: In memory of this pussy disappeared.
1: So what I understood was, you know, that if you can prevent unwanted puppies and kittens, you'll prevent untold suffering. I mean, absolutely. We know that globally. And so I started spending all my money on it, and I found a vet who, they were very good, and they did the neutering. It was hard to find vets who wanted to do it. It was hard to find 13 years ago to find a vet who would do a hysterectomy on a female cat or dog and not just tie the tubes. That's what they used to do. Anyway, I found an excellent vet, and actually they were so excellent that 13 years later and nearly 850 cats and dogs later, we've not had one surgical site infection in any of those cats and dogs. I mean, that's phenomenal. especially when you think that some of them are street dogs and cats, their nutrition isn't great, their immune systems aren't great, but you get them neutered because you just don't want them to have puppies or kittens. And so I really lucked out that that was the outfit I chose.
0: Just step one pace back, because here you are, age, I was...
1: Mid-60s.
0: Well, whatever it was, 50.
1: Oh, then, retired, 50, yeah.
0: On an NHS pension. And how were you financing this work?
1: So that was just me. And then but of course I thought, this is crazy and I want to be able to keep doing it. So I asked all my friends. I said, look, would you send me money each month? Of course, I sent them some photos, you know, not awful photos, but cute photos. The thing I've learned is terrible photos are too distressing for people. You can't see it. Just because you see it doesn't mean other people should see it. But good outcomes is always really good. And anyway, I just tapped all my friends up, really, you know, and
0: So this is how long ago now?
1: 13 years ago.
0: So fast forward, you now are fluent in Bulgarian.
1: Well, I wouldn't say fluent, but I can argue, which I think is the key.
0: And the local attitude to animals, whether they're pets or feral, is completely different to the sort of attitude we might have in the UK. Although, if you talk to any of our friends at the RSPCA, you might question that assumption.
1: I think the thing about the human race is it's capable of the most amazing things and the most horrendous things. Yeah, and we know.
0: I run a dog show, which is. This month, if anyone's listening to this after the 6th of June, you've missed Bark in the Park. But we have Best Rescue, and some of the backstories of these animals is horrendous.
1: Yeah.
0: I mean, I interviewed an owner whose pet, who was in the showroom, I think got a rosette, had been stoned by the local population, and the brain was exposed. I mean, it was just horrible.
1: Well, I didn't know whether to give you all. I won't give you all the horror stories. I mean, there are horror stories here, and they are terrible. And but if I tell you that one case 12 years ago, a guy came to me, a hunter, and his dog got her foot caught in his own trap, and she was pregnant. And she was absolutely beautiful. And anyway, so I went and helped him financially, got her to the vet, and he wasn't from this village, from a village quite a way away, but he knew someone who knew me. We got her surgery done and everything. I mean, two things happened. One was she should have been amputated up at the shoulder because it's much better for the dog. And I went to the vet and said, we'll do that. And he said, yes, of course. And then when I went to the vet the next day for something else, I said, oh, did you do that? Oh, no, I went to the next day to collect her and see if she was okay and get her back to the guy, because he wasn't going to do it. And I said, what the hell have you done? You only took her paw off. You left her with this thing. And he said, well, the owner wouldn't give me permission. And I said, you know, well, I can't say a rude word on this, but, you know, and I said, well, I said to him, he goes, yeah, but he's the owner. And there's nothing I could do. It's done anyway. Anyway, so I did take her back, and I kind of had a bit of a barney with this guy and said, you know, it's such a narrow view. This, for the dog, she's better with three. And he was like, oh, I couldn't bear it to be done to her, la, la, la. Really strange. You can't argue with a mentality where you have nothing in common. So I didn't. And anyway, and then I wanted to go. So I went back about 2 weeks later. I thought, I'll just go and check. And there was a power cut in his village when I went there. Anyway, so I parked in that, and I had my torch, and I went, and I could see a light on in the barn. And when I went in, there was him and two other men sexually assaulting her.
0: What?
1: I tell you want to talk about horror stories.
0: That's terrible.
1: So I went in, got her, had a bit of a thingy, fisticuffs, got her, came out, took her, brought her here, went to the police, and was it was you know, they were like, we will put you in prison if you say this about Bulgarian men. Don't you ever say this.
0: That's absolutely terrible. I learned very early on
1: that you just get done what you want done. Now, I think over 12, 13 years, it's a different picture. There's animal police here now, not that they've ever, they're only in the capital, but, and that's 250 kilometers from here. But, you know, you there is a judicial process that you can go through about animal cruelty, but I don't think it's fit for purpose right now here. But because when you get to a certain level, it's this is a very corrupt place.
0: Yeah, corruption still
1: very corrupt.
0: Listen, Sandy. First of all, listeners, I'm really sorry if you've been shocked by. I mean, I've been shocked as well. You think of. In this country, the RSPCA will tell you similar stories here. So let's not be smug.
1: Oh, it's not. It's not that this is global. Yeah, this kind of cruelty goes on.
0: But if people want to, because we're running out of time a little bit, you're carrying on the work, and there are lots of other organisations around the world that take a similar approach of castration and hysterectomy to stop unwanted births. If people want to get in touch with you, sing out your website. You've got a starter website, but give me your email address as well.
1: Okay. Well, it's Polgas Fund, Polgasfund
0: .org.
1: .org, yeah.
0: Yes. And then polgasfund@gmail.com.
1: But the main My whole raison d'etre is to prevent unwanted puppies and kittens being born. And I don't know if you've got time. I'll be really, really quickly, really quick. You go online and you see these things like, oh, one cat can generate 500,000 offspring, da, da, da, da. But actually, yeah, it's a bit off. But if you have a female cat or dog, and in her first year of life, she doesn't matter where she lives, she has one litter. Say she has a litter is average 4 infants. Supposing 2 don't survive because of where we are, and one of the 2 that do survive is female. By the end of the first year of this one cat's life, she's had a daughter. By the end of her second year of life, her daughter will have had one litter, and she's had another 2. So that's another 3 females. So
0: it's a geometric expansion.
1: Yeah. And if you go on, if she lives to be 6 years old, to be the end of 7 years, it'd be 1,082 surviving. So that's half. If 4 survive of each litter, but if only 2 survive, she will have been responsible for 1,082, and she's only 6 years old. 7 years old.
0: And it's similar for dogs.
1: It's the same, yeah. So, although here, what's shocking is that for some reason, Mother Nature hasn't quite sorted it out in that dogs, the cats will have a litter of kittens in the most horrendous weather here, and they just don't survive. And some of the dogs do. So, you know, the thing is, whatever you think about anything, an animal is an animal, it doesn't matter where they live. And if you want to stop suffering, don't bring animals into life in an environment where it's guaranteed. And I will help anyone. I don't care if the person is rich, if the person is poor. I help a lot of people who have absolutely no money, you know, because what someone will do is they have a cat that they adore, it has 5 kittens, and that person can't feed them, or they culturally, what they will do is they'll drown them. And they hate doing it. Some people don't hate doing it. Most people hate doing it, and it breaks them. And you just go in and you stop that. That's turned off completely.
0: Okay, well, look, it's wonderful work you're doing. And wasn't quite the retirement you had in mind when you stepped out. But it's a passion. So, again, listeners, if you want to get in touch with Sandy Ellis, it's by email, it's polgasfund@gmail.com.
1: Email is best, I think.
0: Yeah, email polgasfund, P O L G ASFund, all one word, at gmail.com. It couldn't be simpler.
1: Yeah.
0: And there is a little inkling of a website, which will...
1: The website's a bit misleading because it's got like success stories of animals that I've rehomed in the UK because they needed to be rehomed, but I've only sent them to my friends, and I've used all my friends up now. There's, you know, so
0: well,
1: I don't
0: hopefully this broadcast will give you more friends. If you want to support Sandy, send her an email and she'll reply back. Guarantees she'll reply back.
1: And there's one thing I'd like to say, just that I know that there are people doing this work and it's amazing work. And I was really worried because I work on my own. Why should people trust me? So all of my accounts since day one are online and are transparent. And if you become a donor, you get an ID number and it's not your name. And then you can look every month and you can see that your money went into the account and you can see what it was spent on.
0: And very good.
1: And that's the only guarantee I can give. But it's absolutely transparent.
0: Well, I'm sure you'll get people be getting in touch. For the moment, Sandy, we'll have to catch up again, perhaps in the next round of Radio Reverb's pet show, sponsored by...
1: Yeah, Chris. And I'm sorry to say such a shocking story. I should have stuck to the kittens and puppies.
0: Don't worry. It's been great to talk to you. Thank you for joining us on
1: Thank
0: the show.
1: Thank you for having me. Thank you.
2: 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And while I'm handing out the plaudits, it would be remiss of me not to thank my producer, Josh Sharples, who picked the music you've heard during the show, which was Year of the Cat by Al Stewart, A Windmill in Old Amsterdam with Ronnie Hilton, Who Let the Dogs Out, a Barkside mix from the Baha Men, and playing us out, it's Killing Moo with Eto and the Bunny Man.

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2: Hello, Brighton. It's Roxwich Tapestry. And you know what? It's too hot to move. It's too hot to think.

Well, that was the Triffids, Telling It Like It Is, a song I always think of when the weather turns tropical. That came from their last album, the Australian band from Perth, and that was from an album called The Black Swan. And the track, as you gathered, was Too Hot to Move, Too Hot to Think, and boy, is it ever. I'm in this, live in the studio today, and I did debate coming in at all, but I made it here, dear listeners, because that's the kind of guy I am. Anyway, I've got, as I promised, I've got my, well, favourites from the year, and that occupies the second half of the show. But between then and now, I've got some more songs about heat and summer. But I also want to tell you about a street party that we had in my neighbourhood. It was absolutely brilliant. It was, of course, well, largely but not totally, the brainchild of my lovely wife Sharita, who just loves an event. But it was absolutely brilliant. We had a great organising team, and we had live. We had live music from Pearl and Dean. You may know them. We had DJing from who these days goes as DJ Doll Swag. We had a book exchange. We had plants exchange. And the kids played in the street. We've actually got some. I hesitate to call it graffiti. It was kind of like spontaneous stuff that they do on the walkway. And it was great. And I thought an appropriate track to start this little sequence about the party is this one from Cat Stevens.

Well, that I think if you're new to radio, to Roxbits Tapestry, I should say, that trio of tracks gives you a kind of idea of the variety I attempt to cover. And yet they all say something about this brilliant street party we had at the weekend. There certainly was dancing in the street, and that, of course, is Martha and the Vandellas. Do I really need to tell you that? And before that, and along with the Cat Stevens track, I think Tom Waits had a lot to say about living somewhere and getting to know your neighbours and all the stuff that kind of, you know, bugs you, like construction work. And that is just a brilliant track from a brilliant album. If you don't know the album, it's Swordfish Trombones. And that was In the Neighbourhood. And the first of the three, Cat Stevens, with an awesomely kind of prophetic track written in 1970, well, released in 1970, but still, well, scarily true now in 2026. And that was Where Do the Children Play from the album Tea for the Tillerman. 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This show is Roxbits Tapestry with me, Phil Jones, and this week I'm going to be playing some of my favourite tracks towards the end of the show, but I've just played you some tracks that evoked our brilliant street party at the weekend, and I've got four more tracks coming up about summer and heat and so forth any minute now. And Roxbits Tapestry is sponsored by the wonderful Evening Star Pub in Surrey Street, Brighton, and I shall probably be popping in after the show to have a quick one, very likely, and I'm a regular visitor, and it's a wonderful pub. You should go there if you don't know it. This show is going out live if you're listening on the 23rd of June, and if you want to get in touch with me and you want to make a note of my number to send me a text, it is 077-112-90417, and I'll repeat that, 077-112-90417. And now, I played that Triffids track and said that's one that I always think of when it gets hot, and this is another.

Well, let's hope there aren't any wildfires about to explode around the country, but given the way the temperatures are going, it's something we need to be aware of. That was Wildfires by Salt, S-A-U-L-T. If you haven't come across them, they've made a whole string of wonderful soul and R&B albums, and that came from the one called Untitled Black Is. And before... Salt, loving Spoonful, I dare say quite a few people recognise that one, and Summer in the City. Before them, The Kinks and Sunny Afternoon, and the first of the four there, Pavement and Summer Babe from the album Slanted and Enchanted, one of my favourites, a great album. Before I go on to the last half of the show with my favourite tracks of the year, just a couple of reminders. You can message me if you're listening live on the 23rd of June, and my phone number, where you can send a text, preferably don't ring me, is 077-112-90417. And if you want to find old Rockswitch Tapestries, you can find them by going to mixcloud.com and typing in the show's name. Or you can look on the Radio Reverb website, radioreverb.com, and you'll be able to navigate to... it's usually the last two or three shows are available in Listen Again. And that's... if you want to do that, I would be deeply chuffed. Okay, so now I've got several albums which caught my ear. See what I did there? During the year. And as usual, I have to tip my hat, except I'm not wearing it right now. It's too hot indoors. To the reviewing group that I'm a member of. And once again, I have to thank Sam Redfern for inviting me. And this is one of the albums which we heard. And it's by Liz Lawrence. Now, quite a few of you may have seen Liz at the Great Escape a couple of years ago when she played I saw her play a blinding set at Alphabet. And after the tour that she did at that point for the album Peanuts, I think it was, she was kind of, relaxing. And then she got a phone call from her father to say that her sister had been in a road accident. I think it was a road accident, certainly an accident, in Ireland. So Liz dropped everything, headed over there, just to find her sister, basically, passing on. And Liz wanted to deal with her grief by listening to music, so she went online to see, playlists that had been put together about grief. And they were all done by men. So she thought, you know what? I'm going to write some songs from the female point of view. And the album that was a result of that is called Vespers, and it's brilliant. And this is a track from it. And this, mark you, is aimed at her niece who lost her mother. So get your head around that. And it's called Birthday Party.

Well, if you told me a year ago that I'd be playing Charlie XCX on the show, I would not have believed you. The reviewing group did Brat, and to be blunt, I really didn't get on with it at all. But her latest album, somewhat improbably, is the soundtrack album to the new film based on Wuthering Heights. And that was a track from it called Chains of Love. And the whole album is really extraordinary. I am properly impressed. So I might have to rethink my my attitude to Charlie. The album is called Wuthering Heights, and that track was Chains of Love. And before Charlie, you heard Ray, and from her album This Music May Contain Hope. And that was a track called Joy, and it also featured the vocal talents of Amar and Absolutely, who are singers, despite what you might think, you know, a group name or what is it. That's just a brilliant track. I mean, it's an extraordinary record. There's some odd stuff on there, but there's some absolutely belting stuff, like that particular track. And the first of the three there was Liz Lawrence from her album Vespers. And the album is a bit more upbeat than that track gives you the idea, but it is about grief. So, you know, if you're going to listen to it, be prepared for, you know, to have some tissues handy. But it is a great album. I really recommend it. And you're listening to Radio Reverb, Brighton & Hove's favourite community radio station, 97.2 FM, online at radioreverb.com, and we're also on DAB Plus and Smart Speaker. This show is Rock's Rich Tapestry with me, Phil Jones, and this half of the show I'm playing my favourite tracks from the year. And the first half of the show was music about heat and summer, and also about our street party at the weekend. The show is sponsored by the Evening Star Pub in Surrey Street, Brighton. And as I regularly say, if you like beer and you like cider and you like a proper pub, it's definitely a must visit. And I recommend it highly. If you want to follow me on social media, you'll find me at GoateeFilmMusic, GoateeFilm.music, I think it is, on Facebook. Or you can find me under Philip Jones, although goodness knows how many Philip Joneses there are on Facebook. And I'm also on Blue Sky. I don't know if anybody uses Blue Sky, probably not. I'm also on Instagram under GoateePhil, and you can also find me on Spotify. Again, if you look for GoateePhil, you can follow me, and there's any number of playlists up there that you can enjoy if you so wish. And I would look forward to having you follow me. And okay, we're now basically, I'm going to play you a couple more albums. Hope I might get three in if I'm lucky, or four. And the first one is a band I know not a great deal about, except that they are from Brighton, and they're called Snake Eyes. And this is from an album of theirs called Cash Rich, and it's called Swing Away.

Well, that was Hope Winter, and a single from her called Once in a While, which, and she was at the Great Escape this year, and she was one of my favourite acts. I thought she was terrific. And before her, Francis of Delirium, from an album, was it, I can't remember what the album was called, but she's from Luxembourg, and the track was called Little Black Dress. And the first of the three tracks there, Snake Eyes, from an album Cash Rich, and that was Swing Away. And I've got just got time for one more track, but it's from an album I actually reckon isn't just the best of this year, but the best I've heard in a very, very long time. This is Mandy Indiana. The album is called and this song is A Brighter Tomorrow. Thanks for listening, everybody, and I hope I have your company on the next show. Until then, look after yourselves and each other.

0: Hello and welcome to another episode of the Albion Roar. My name's Alan Wares and we are counting down the days until the fixtures come out. Seven from the first day of this broadcast, if you must know, in association with Flowers Unlimited. AD's taken a short sabbatical, worryingly letting me loose on this presenting malarkey. Well, the season has come to a halt just at a time when the Albion look to have finally hit some decent form. Let's hope that's a portent for August and beyond. For now, though, it means it's summer, and in football terms, it's the transfer silly season. Not so much the transfers themselves, but more the cretinous Fabricazio Romano-esque speculation from every citizen journalist trying to be noticed. That said, many, if not most, Albion fans are delighted that Tarik Lamptey will be gracing the Amex pitch for at least one more season, while the word on the street, while we're recording, is that the club is closing in on Hellas Verona defender Diego Coppola. Talking of directors, Stephen Rees-Lewis is A, our guest, and B, he's an author, writer, director, solicitor, and relative newbie to the Albion. And we've also got Matt Goulson, even more of a newbie, with some explaining to do. Gentlemen, welcome to the Albion Roar. Thanks for coming on. Who are we going to start with? Matt. Now then, I'm picking on you already. Your Albion supporting career, supporting history. Go.
1: I love that you say I'm a newbie. Honestly, I grew up in Sussex. Brighton have been my local team my entire life. I just didn't know how much they meant to me until this year. That's the truth. So I was listening to the Hereford match on the radio in my bedroom, pacing up and down when I was a teenager. Absolutely delighted that they managed to stay in the Football League. I'll get it out the way now because I know you're going to prompt if I don't mention it. At that time, I was a Spurs fan, and I continued to be a Spurs fan, foolishly, for a very, very long time. But I always, through my 20s and 30s, stayed really close to what the Albion were doing. Through the Withdean days, just constantly amazed at the quality of managers that they were able to bring in. You know, Premier League managers like Mark McGee managing on an athletics ground. It was just absolutely remarkable. Players like Leon Knight, Bobby Zamora. I was always kind of keeping an eye on what they were doing. This year, got a season ticket to the Albion and haven't looked back. It's been the best sporting experience of my life. It is by far the best club in the country to be supporting, as far as I'm concerned.
0: You're not going to get any argument out of me, but although I do like the fact that there is a kind of a Spurs-esque notion of the fact that you, when you finally decide to get a season ticket with somewhere else, Spurs bother their backsides to win a trophy.
1: It was the weirdest feeling, actually, watching that Europa League final, because I thought my experience earlier in the season, if I go back to the home game against Spurs, Stephen will attest to this. I was sat there in the stand saying to Steve, I don't know how I'm going to feel about this. Because Brighton are my new team, Spurs are my old team, and Spurs have been in my family for ages. My granddad grew up supporting Spurs. But when those first two goals went in, I was gutted and I was just sat there like, oh my God, I don't believe it. I can't believe this. I'm really not enjoying this. And as soon as Albion scored their first, I just went absolutely ballistic. And I was like, oh, right. I'm a Brighton fan now.
2: that was the giveaway when you kept saying we are doing this and we're doing that. That was when you gave yourself away.
1: Yeah, totally. And sat watching the Europa League final. It was the weirdest experience because 12 months ago, I probably would have cared and been interested in the fact that Spurs were winning a trophy. And honestly, all that was going through my mind was, I just need Brighton to finish eighth and I really want Chelsea to beat Forest to beat Chelsea
0: yeah,
1: so that we can end up qualifying for the Conference League. Spurs just don't factor at all anymore. I listen to the podcasts that I used to listen to for a laugh and yeah, it's all about the Albion for me now.
0: I mean, this is it. I mean, the Spurs have in the league have had their worst season since 1977. And what happened in 77 is one of the first seasons I ever remember, is they got relegated alongside Stoke and Sunderland. Are you familiar? I mean, do you go that far back that every Albion fan of a given vintage will tell you about the Southampton Spurs stitch-up?
1: The Southampton Spurs stitch-up. No, that's before my time, I think.
0: Okay, well, I'm also addressing probably those who are under 50 as well. But it's the 1977-78 season. The Albion have just had their best ever season, finishing fourth in the old second division, what is now the Championship. Or rather, we're in fourth place going into the last game of the season. This is in the days when it was just three up, no playoffs or any of that sort of silly soddedness. So Bolton were already champions, and Brighton needed to win their last game, and Southampton or Spurs, either of them didn't win, or sorry, if either of them lost, then the Albion would have leapfrogged them. As it transpires, Southampton and Spurs played each other on the last day of the season. The game finished 0-0. It was apparently the most tedious game going. Yeah, the fact it's 47 years ago, I don't care. If there's anyone in the universe who's going to actually have the long memory, the anti-goldfish memory, it's a football fan. There is a certain level of sort of kind of, I suppose, anti-Spurs sentiment, although the irony is that there are four managers in the Albion's history who were ex-Spurs players. So I suppose there are links there. But, you know, so have you kind of... Do you feel you've now completely disentangled yourself from Spurs?
1: Have you been able to get rid of
0: 25, 30 years of support in one go?
1: Yeah, it's interesting. I'd say emotionally, yes, but intellectually not, if that makes sense. I'm still...
0: I don't think you could consider Spurs an intellectual in the same sentence, could you?
1: Oh, no, it's just comedy at the moment, right. pure comedy value. So I still enjoy following the coverage and seeing what's going on at the club, mostly because in a lot of ways it is a complete basket case.
0: Mm-hmm.
1: But the experience of supporting Brighton compared to supporting Spurs is completely incomparable. Yes, Spurs have an incredible stadium that I've been to a couple of times and seen matches there, and it's a good experience. But I think I've said this to you before, Al.
0: Mm-hmm.
1: It feels like a corporate or commercial experience. It feels like you are consuming the product. Whereas what I get at the Albion is a sense of all of that history that, you know, that I talked about, you know, the Hereford days,
0: the war years,
1: the
0: yeah.

0: 16 days, all of that. That vibe, that sense of community and that recognition of how far the club has come, it's really cheesy to say, but you can feel it. When you arrive at the ground on a match day, you get that vibe, and it's unlike anything I've experienced anywhere else at any football match. The fact that we can mingle with away fans after the game and be able to just talk to them and have a laugh and get to know them in a just really kind of stress-free, conflict-free atmosphere is absolutely remarkable. And that's testament to all of the work that the club have done to make it a really welcoming environment. So, yeah, on an emotional level, completely, I'm all in on Brighton. And as I say, I think I always have been. I just didn't realise how much until I got the experience to go and see them in person on a regular basis.
1: And now you've just jettisoned the ex and she can go hang. Steve, is this kind of... What Matt's talking about there, and obviously a football fan, you know, sort of through and through, albeit sort of, I suppose, you know, supporting Spurs and then sort of realising the Albion were going to come calling. But in terms of you going to football, that's a relatively new experience for you. So when you go to the Amex, do you feel this sort of relative lack of corporate? Do you feel sort of like you're being bludgeoned with corporate stuff when you go and watch the Albion?
2: Absolutely not. It's one of the best sporting experiences. This is the first season ticket I've had for anything. And so I was really umming and ahhing, will I get to many of the games and everything else? But when I go, that sense of unity, getting on the train or getting on the bus or whatever, getting to the stadium and it's building and you're chatting to the other fans and everything else, it's just an amazing experience. It really is. I'm getting goosebumps just talking about it.
1: And I've got to be honest with you, there is someone high up at American Express who I've got to know, and we will get her on the show one day. I think she's one of the VPs. Her name's Beverly. And you'll always see her around sort of with the corporate stuff. But she only really got into football about, sort of, I suppose, 10, 15 years ago. And when she started going, absolutely loved it. And then, because of her position, was able to, you know, be very much part of the inner circle. And I don't think I'm giving away too many secrets here, but the point is that I suppose, is there something to be said of the difference between someone who goes the first time when they're 8 and the someone who goes for the first time when they're 48?
2: Ooh. Do you know what? I don't think it's that different, actually.
1: Well, when you say about you're getting goosebumps, you know, so when you're going to the Albion...
2: Mm.
1: I mean, it's almost like, I wouldn't say a midlife crisis, but there's something that, is it something you feel you've missed out on and you need to catch up on?
2: Yes, yeah, I do. I think for my story, it's a little bit different to Matt's in that it's the rise of football as opposed to other sports. So I grew up in a family that was a very sporty family, watching and playing, and it was all about Welsh rugby. And rugby was my passion. That was the thing. So my dad and my granddad were big Luton fans as well, behind rugby. But so I'd get taken to, you know, the occasional Luton game and stuff like that. And then in the sort of 70s, I went to the same school as Dan up in...
1: We're talking about our good friend Dan Tester here.
2: Absolutely.
1: He of Brighton and Hove Albion on this day and other tomes.
2: That's it. And so you either supported Spurs or Arsenal. You had to make a choice. So I'd remembered Charlie George scoring his amazing goal. And then my parents were actually...
1: Sorry, can I give another context? In the 1971 FA Cup final, yes?
2: That's the one.
1: Okay.
2: Probably one
1: of my
2: first
1: memories. On about, isn't it?
2: Yeah. No, I had a cold. I was under a duvet and I saw it. And he lies back on the pitch, doesn't he? It's an iconic moment. Anyway, so it was that. And then my parents were friends with the guy that put the ball into him, John Radford. So it made sense to support Arsenal. And so in those late 70s eras, I used to listen to Arsenal had a really good record in the FA Cup. I used to listen to it in my room, in the dark, all the replay games and stuff like that. But rugby was top. Then it would be athletics and Formula One. And then football was a long way below that.
1: Mm-hmm. Well, it would be if you're watching Luton.
2: Yeah, exactly. So then first exposure to the Albion was 83 Cup final.
1: Okay.
2: So obviously fascinating, you know, underdog and Jimmy Melia, was it? It was the
1: That's him.
2: Yeah, that was extraordinary. And so the replay and Smith was score and all of that sort of stuff. So then I moved down to Brighton in 92. And at that point,

0: then it was all started to get horribly wrong at Goldstown, didn't it? That was that's the era, yeah.
1: Yep. The 90s were not a good time for the Albion.
0: Yeah, 90s. So I was sort of busy with my life. Sport didn't figure quite as highly. Still very much into rugby. Then all the move to Wisden. Then I started going. That's so I'd probably go to about three games a season or thereabouts. And if I'm perfectly honest, I thought the standard was terrible. I used to see the ball bouncing around. I thought, this is terrible, you know? It was not Division One football that I was watching at that time.
1: Yes, but then if you're sport with that, you know, sometimes you just sort of well, to be fair, it was a, you know, it, for all the facts, it was the team that won the fourth division did actually get to play in the second division and survive just about. So there was something about it, but yeah, I mean we'll get on to sort of where we're at these days in a minute, but yeah, going to Withdean, I think, you know, I don't know how you felt about it, but we knew full well that we weren't exactly watching Brazil playing,
0: Yeah.
1: but we did have the local pride and the excitement of the fact that, you know, as mentioned before, Bobby Zamora scoring all the time, Leon Knight getting us up, you know, four promotions in 12 years and so on and so forth. That as you know, with Dean, horrible, but we had a good time there. Did you sort of catch that at all?
0: It was really mixed feelings about it. It always seemed freezing there. I
1: Yeah.
0: liked it because I could walk to it. Because I was just around the corner from you. And also, the Bobby Zamora energy was starting and the promotions. And what was the
1: Boy
0: name?
1: Slim as well was exploding all over the place, wasn't he?
0: Yeah, absolutely. And then, was it the Leader? Was the local free newspaper? And there was a guy who used to write on the back page, and he was a really good writer. He used to make them very entertaining.
1: The only one I can think of is Mike Ward. Was that him?
0: Can't remember off the top of my head, but he wrote really good articles. So I was then starting to follow it through that and going to the occasional game. The epiphany, without a doubt, was the Hereford game for me, because suddenly I realised what the stakes are and I really cared a lot. So I listened to it on the radio
1: I was about to say,
0: and
1: were you pacing in the same way that Matt was?
0: Yeah, absolutely. And I was surprised. It's like bloody hell, it's got under my skin now at that point. So yeah, my God, what a relief when we, you know, didn't get relegated. That was and suddenly something had turned. I was definitely fully a remote Brighton fan. Arsenal, I'd look at the results, but I wouldn't I, that was the time when I decided this is the club for me.
1: Okay, so I mean, a question to well, either or both of you. I mean, Matt's obviously talked about the fact that, you know, well, the pair of you've got your season ticket for the first time this year. You've finally taken the plunge, and it is quite a, you know, whilst you've got the emotional investment in there, the financial investment is always quite a tricky one to follow up on. You've both done it. So with that in mind, how do you feel as a an investment into yourselves that season ticket has been this year?
0: For me, it's
1: You
0: the
1: first,
0: best.
1: yeah.
0: Yeah, it's the best money that I spent. It's the best 800, 900 quid or whatever it is that I have spent, certainly on sport. It's a no-brainer. It's absolutely bloody brilliant. I'm thrilled. And what you get for that money, in terms of the excitement and the experience and the buy-in and seeing Matt and seeing you and everything else, it's off the charts. It's amazing.
1: Matt, does that ring a bell for you?
2: Absolutely. It's the first thing that came to my mind. It's absolutely money well spent. It's a strange thing to be able to get off the train at Falmer and literally kind of leave everything else behind
1: Your whole
2: for
1: life, you mean? Your
2: three,
1: whole baggage.
2: yeah, absolutely, for th 3 or 4 hours essentially, because it's not just, you know, the match itself, it's the pre-match time, speaking to people afterwards. And it's bizarre because obviously football is a sport. It is about winning and losing. And when you win, it's a particularly great day. But Stephen and I both commented that even when it's a crappy performance, sorry, even when it's a poor performance, it's still an enjoyable experience. that on the whole, the 90 minutes might not be quite as fun, but the experience of being at the Albion and that match day atmosphere is brilliant. And I can't see myself ever not being a season ticket holder now.
1: So how loopy, I know you've mentioned it, Matt, so let's go to you, Steve. How loopy did the pair of you actually, because you do sit together, I think, in the East Stand. How did you go? I think probably the first kind of big result against one of the big sides was that the game you mentioned earlier, the turnaround against Spurs. Beer was pretty good, wasn't it, afterwards?
2: The beer was great. My throat the next day was not so good because I couldn't talk. I'd been screaming so much.
1: It's like sort of screaming at your ex, though, isn't it?
2: Honestly, I had it at the Man United game. There's so many times this season, particularly where we seem to have picked up really great results really late in the day.
1: Of course,
2: and
1: Man
2: that just makes the celebration so much bigger.
1: Yeah, of course, Man U was at the beginning of the season. I forgot about that one. Yes. Yeah, and that was
0: a comeback against City.
1: Yeah.
0: That was
1: good. Well, any win against the big six, even though Spurs and Manchester United, you know, have probably, you know, two of their worst seasons ever since the 70s. And incidentally, as a stat, which I know that I'm not going to challenge you on, I'm just going to tell you, just leaves Liverpool and Arsenal as the only two clubs we've never finished above. And yet there are people out there who would say that this season has not been as good as it could or should have been. I mean, especially with the whole notion of not being able to beat any of the bottom three at home, which for me is a statistical anomaly. And I've worked it out. Out of the bottom six, we got 26 points from the bottom six and didn't lose to any of them, as opposed to getting 17 points from the top six and losing two or three times. And I'd say, I'm not sure what it is you've got to judge it against, but you're saying it's the best money you've spent. But do you feel there could have been more, or were you just going along for the ride?
2: I think that having watched them play, particularly it was a weird season, just the spikes in form were really pronounced. A really good run and then a poor run and then a good run and then a bit of a poor run and picked it up at the end,
1: and then 7-0.
2: You can't help but think that points were left on the table, but on balance probably actually we pretty much turned out where we deserved to be. You know, the win against Fulham, for example, they were better than us, but we managed to pick up 3 points. The Wolves result, had it not been for a loose pass when we had a 4-on-1 breakaway or whatever it was, that probably would have been 3 points. So, you can certainly hope for more, but the sense you get at the Albion is that it's always building and always will continue to build. The fact that they've been able to replace so many quality players who've left with other quality players who are probably likely to leave. I'm fully expecting we're going to lose some key players in the summer. But we've got really great ones coming back in. So that sense of continuity, that sense of progression has been brilliant. Yes, it would have been phenomenal to finish in a European spot. And we almost did. I mean, who knows?
1: We might yet.
2: Here's hoping. But you can't help. I certainly feel that there are some, you could see some patterns of play that didn't work against really deep blocks last year.
1: Yeah.
2: And that's the bit that we need to change. If we can work that out, and you could see in certain matches when substitutions were made and you suddenly got a right-footed winger on the right wing and a left-footed winger on the left wing, we could go in behind. We started to make a difference. So there are tactical tweaks that need to be made. But it's there for the taking next year to see what we can do. But, you know, again, look at where we've come from.
1: Yeah.
2: You can't complain with an eighth place finish in the Premier League.
1: Second best ever.
2: Yeah, absolutely.
1: And I think that, you know, Steve, I don't know, again, because it's your first season, I'm not sure if you've been able to have anything to judge it by, but do you think that there is a bit of an air of entitlement amongst the fans, or is it something that you just sort of, you know, let pass by and think, well, do you know what, I'm just having a good time?
0: It's funny you should say that, because Matt and I talked about this. I think it's very easy to forget the journey that we've had, and now people think it's our right to consistently be top six. And we're going to have to work bloody hard. We don't have necessarily the resources or the stadium. So enjoy all the wins. And obviously,

0: because I have listened to a couple of them, other Albion podcasts
1: How
0: out there.
1: How dare you? How with, dare you?
0: With
1: you've been listening to the Albion Roar. Good night.
0: With
1: sorry, carry on. Go on.
0: That's fine. with slightly younger demographic, yep, that they're engaging with.
1: Oh,
0: younger
1: hosts. We know that our demographic is people with grey beards. Don't worry.
0: Good. I'm in the right club. But the feat that listening to some of those commenting on the 7-0 match, yep, versus the commentary on the Raw was really interesting.
1: Give us
0: I'm
1: a
0: pretty
1: instance.
0: Sure I remember you. I think it was you rather than AD, who was very much like, look, it's a blip. Let's not get carried away. We'll see what happens next. And obviously, we then went on a massive, great run, which got us back into contention for European place. But
1: oddly enough, sorry, Matt, I remember this. Oddly enough, it was the show where we had some people from Stateside Seagulls on. I think we wanted to avoid it completely and just talk about American fans. But, you know, we couldn't not talk about it. And I did get asked by the president, Laura Ellen, of Stateside Seagulls, whether, you know, something like 7-0 is enough for Tony Bloom to release Hertzler from his contract. I knew that. I think we all knew that that's not the kind of chairman that Tony Bloom is. And I think that it's that experience of, you know, all right, 7-0, third worst defeat ever. But these things happen. If it was happening week in, week out, then we've got a problem. But yeah, if there's, and I knew that there was going to be, I did actually spend quite a bit of time not listening to other things, because I knew there were going to be a lot of people upset and saying, this is it, the end of our season, everyone's going to go, close Absolutely. It down, smash it up, let's go back to with, you know, it's, and that's where you've got the likes of Tony Bloom, who just won't panic.
0: Yeah.
1: It was a bad day. It was a bad day. And I've said it before, and I say it again on this show. Hertzler made an absolute dropsy. His tactics were 100% wrong, and he's acknowledged that. And yeah, anytime he's made a mistake, and he's made several, but the trick is to learn from it. And he has not made the same mistake twice.
0: Absolutely.
1: He's made a lot of different mistakes. But yeah, as you say, Steve, I mean, you lose 7-0 and then you go on and win the next six in a row. That takes some balls, doesn't it?
2: That was incredible. The run that we went off, I had no idea how they were going to recover from that, what the mindset was going to be. Because although I don't know very much about football tactics, I've spent my life studying sports and sports psychology and read books on it for fun. So that was fascinating. How were we going to bounce back from that? Was it going to be a big bounce or a little bounce, or were the heads going to go down?
1: Well, what do you think, with that in mind, with that sports psychologist cap on, what do you believe that you saw, from outside looking in, what did you read from that?
2: I think it was wipe the slate clean, doesn't matter, bad day at the office, we're an excellent side and there's everything to play for, right, we go again.
1: Mm-hmm. With that in mind, Stephen, can you see again from the outside how it is you believe that Fabian Hertzler works?
2: Oh, that's a good question. I mean, I think that he's got youth on his side, hasn't he? So he's a very modern manager. I think he's super ambitious. He's with a club that's super ambitious. And therefore, what I'm seeing is someone that really, I think, is good at man motivation. And so you said he's not made the same mistake twice. Occasionally, the inconsistency, it looks like they've come out and they're not fired up for the game. And that's what's really got to happen for this coming season. We've got to be up for it. We're always up for the big games, and occasionally for the teams in the bottom half of the Premier, not so much. But if we can get that total focus week in, week out, I think that the sky's the limit. I really do.
1: With that in mind then, Matt, I mean, bearing in mind that two of our last four games were against teams who finished in the bottom eight, Wolves and Spurs, and it kind of showed that we can do it against the teams who, you know, even though they've got a decent track record and Spurs are supposed to be a lot better than they are, mm-hmm, that when it comes to those teams, we can still do it.
0: Yeah, absolutely. We've seen a, you know, decent away record this year. I think that I'd like to see us take a few more risks against those teams. I think we played it too safe against a lot of those opposition last year. there was

0: many times when I'd see five attackers really bunching up against the opposition defence, but then there wasn't really much movement to try and actually get in behind, and there wasn't an opportunity to play the ball through or over the top. It's subtle tweaks. It's subtle tweaks, but you know, you look at the quality of players who we've seen this year, the depth as well, with the injury crisis as well, that's something that I think has been overlooked. Spurs talked about it all season long. Well, Brighton actually had a worse injury record than Spurs did, and they didn't blame any results on it, as far as I can recall.
1: Well, Hertzler refused to do something. Do you believe that actually, though, in the last half dozen games, that where you're saying about it's a bit slow, couldn't work our way through, you know, all a bit stultified, needed this, needed that, but in the last half dozen games or so, that you could feel that they had finally sussed what it is they're supposed to be doing? I don't know if either of you really felt that.
0: I totally agree. I've been saying all season I didn't feel like I'd seen a proper 90-minute performance. It felt like they were good bits, but not that consistency. And I personally think we got it against Liverpool in that last home game. So if we can continue playing at that level and doing what we did to break down those low blocks, you know, we have to... Yes, Tottenham finished in the lower half of the table quite well. One place above relegation, but let's be serious, they were on the beach in that final game because they just won a major competition. It was the Wolves match I was more impressed by, and looking forward to seeing them go again next year.
1: Okay, you are listening to the Albion Roar here on Radio Reverb 97.2 FM, online at radioreverb.com, on DAB+, on smart speaker, on just about anything bar a carrier pigeon. My name's Alan Wares, and this show is brought to you in association with Flowers Unlimited. 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And if you tell them that you're an Albion season ticket holder, you will automatically get one. Not automatically, if you ask nicely. I guess you can't just demand it. 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So for all your gift and presents needs, floral, champagne, chocolates, etc., etc., do head to Flowers Unlimited. 175 to 177 Portland Road, Hove, and tell them we sent you. Stephen, Matt, I don't know who to approach on this. Tell us about Heroes Have Heroes.
2: If I go first and then Matt can join in.
1: Go on.
2: So, yeah, basically how that came about was...
1: Well, first and foremost, what is it?
2: Oh, what is it? Yeah, absolutely. So Heroes Have Heroes is interviews with famous people who have had fascinating lives, where they're talking about the highs and lows of their life, and then they're talking about the people that have inspired them, their own personal heroes, and we film it like a movie, so it looks very beautiful.
1: Well, that's the sell, that's the pitch, and you managed to get all these people in just on the back of that.
2: Yeah, we've got a very good agent. He's very persuasive. I think they got it. The fact that they weren't there to sell stuff. It's not about selling a book or a movie or stuff like that. It's really a sort of legacy thing. So they can talk about pretty much what they want. Hardly any interruptions. And it's their chance to say thank you to the people that have sort of supported them in their lives.
1: So, Matt, what in your opinion is the USP on this?
0: The USP for me is in the title. It's these people telling us who inspired them on their journey. And if you watch the footage, you hear these incredible stories. The episode that still jumps out to me is DJ Spoonie talking about, you know, his upbringing, the way that kind of music saved him from a very, very different life, and all the people along that journey who believed in him, pushed him, inspired him. It's the kind of stuff that you just don't tend to hear. You tend to hear about in interviews what people did, not what motivated them to do it. And that, for me, I've said to Stephen since the first time he ever mentioned this idea to me, that's the hook. That's the really, really powerful hook, because anyone can get it. And it doesn't matter what background someone is from, whether they're a musician, an actor, a sports person, that resonates with people.
1: So whose idea was it originally?
2: Yeah, it was mine, and it was from about 4 or 5 years ago. I was having a really bad time. I was taking the dog for a walk and started listening to podcasts for the first time. And
1: sorry about that.
2: Yeah, and Desert Island Discs was, you know, up there with you. And so basically, about, say, a year and a half ago, I thought, wouldn't it be great if you could actually see the guests? And wouldn't it be great if it was beautifully filmed and it was an emotional story, not talking about the championships and the wins. It's about how they felt about the major beats in their life and the people that have impacted them.
1: So can you give us a roll call? Because you've done 8 so far, is it?
2: Yep, we've done 8. So we've had 5 sports people and 3 from entertainment. So,
1: and they are?
2: We've got Paul Merson, Rachel Yankee, Phil Tufnell, Baroness Tanny Gray-Thompson, Maggie Alfonsi, Patsy Palmer, Russell Kane, DJ Spoonie.
1: And when you're sort of coming up with this, and I guess you've chosen them because you knew there was a backstory rather than they happen to be sort of well-known, or they happen to, not even necessarily leaders in their sport, that their background was one where they had a story to tell.
2: They had a great story to tell. I remember your advice to me. We went out after one of the games and you said to me,
1: it was a drunken advice then in that case.
2: It was good advice. Make sure that your guests are very personable and that they have a great story to tell. And I took that to heart. So that's how we selected our amazing guests.
1: I don't know. I'll tell you what, it was such good advice. I don't remember giving it to you, but the only thing I did suggest, I think, and you kind of took it on board, but I think you had it anyway, was what would you say to those who believed the most at the beginning of their career? And one of these aspects you've got is to get them to write a kind of a letter to their first ever mentor, which incidentally, having watched all these, usually come with floods of tears as well, don't they?
2: They do. You know, they're looking down the barrel of the camera. They read the letter, and it's always right at the end, the special message. And it sets off the guests. It sets off the crew. I was banned from being on set because I was crying too much. So it works incredibly. That's the big emotional clout. But it's not a tear fest. You know, everything in human life is there. So they're educational and they're funny and they're heartwarming. And some of them are romantic and all sorts of things. Everything is there. But there is a fair amount of tears.
1: So, Matt, when you were getting the guests together, did you ever have a fear that you know, there might be one who's just going to give that kind of nomic one-word reply, Robert Mitchum-like, or did you sort of kind of look into the background and say, yeah, this person not only has a story to tell, but will tell it well? I mean, how did you sort of land on these 8?
0: So I can let Stephen answer the question about the 8, because he's much, much more closely involved as the creator and exec producer than I am. I just helped out with some of the marketing. But it just so happens that my wife, Kate, was the researcher. So she read an awful lot of these guests' biographies and interviews and was really trying to dig behind what you've seen in the press and what you tend to see from these people when they're engaging with media generally, to actually prompt and probe again to what was it that inspired you. So essentially Kate would be crafting a load of questions to try to get those more emotional responses and get more of an idea about what's behind, as Stephen says, the championships, the medals and all those achievements.
1: Given the nature of the questions and the way that they opened up, did it take much to get them to open up, or were they prepared to do so in the first place?
2: They were prepared to do so in the first place. One or two of the guests sort of turned up at, it's a gig, I'm here, you know, sounds vaguely interesting. And then we have a fair amount of time before with them. And then by the time they walk on set, they realise what it's all about. And our motives are really, really good. And therefore, from the go-get with all of the guests, they were very, very open and authentic, which was thrilling because it could be a disaster otherwise.
1: Well, yes, in which case we wouldn't be talking about this, and you've actually escaped this torture of being on the Albion Raw. But like I say, in that case, let me, if Matt's going to pass that question over, how did you land on those eight?
2: They had to be available for the shoot. That was very important. Yes. And the logistics. But over and above that, it was Matt would come to me. This is other Matt, our agent, and say, right, what about these three or four people? And we wanted width. We could have gone with a theme series and had all footballers, all rugby players, all tennis players. We wanted width to demonstrate that the format works beautifully, and therefore I was given a selection of people. I'd then go away, I'd read up on them, and I'd say, this person's got a fascinating backstory. And we're always looking for people who've had the biggest journey, I think. People that have had a really tough start in life and end up doing amazing things, because I think that's a fascinating thing and it's an inspiring thing.
1: So with that in mind, obviously, I mean, you know, let's think of the first two that spring to mind here, and they are sports people, Phil Tufnell and Paul Merson, who on a certain level were their sports bad boys, and there was probably a reason why they were those bad boys. And yeah, I know that they're both retired, and therefore they can look back on it, but you know, did it take much to, I mean, did it take arm twisting to get them to say what they say? I mean, I've seen the interviews, but I mean, how many of them were take two, take three, take four? Or was it just, you know, almost like, right, let's get the cameras rolling and see what happens?
2: Yeah, we rolled the cameras for 2 hours for a sort of 38 minute show. And so, you know, with Phil, very much he was what you see on the TV for a fair bit of it, and then it started to morph into a completely different and fabulous side of him.
1: Well, in that case, can I cut across you there in that case? Yeah, I mean, sure. Specifically, what caused that? I mean, was there a moment? Was it him? Was it your interviewer? What was it?
2: All of the above. We try and put the atmosphere on set, the people that we've selected for the crew, the way the questions are put, every single thing is designed to try and put them at ease. And so I think also, as people start to talk about their mum and dad and the sacrifices that they've made or loved ones that they've lost, inevitably that gets you into a very emotional space. Some people were emotional within minutes and some people further down the line. But you know, I think when you watch it, every single moment is authentic. There's no fake moments at all that I've seen.
1: Of the eight, do you have a favourite?
2: That'd be like asking favourite child. No, they're all so different. That was the thing. Before it, I was wondering whether they were going to have their own identities. And absolutely, that's what I love about it. So all of my friends have said to me, that's my favourite, or that's my favourite, or that's my favourite. There's not one of them where it's being universal. Oh, that's brilliant. And I wasn't so keen on that. So it just depends on you know, what appeals to you and what you love.
1: Who wrote the questions, by the way? Was it you?
2: No, it was Kate, and she did an amazing job. Matt's wife.
1: Uh-huh. Nothing personal, Matt. We should have had Kate on instead, shouldn't we?
0: Totally. Yeah, yeah, yeah. I'll have to teach her about Albion for next time.
1: Yeah, yeah. But so with what Stephen's just said there, I know you just said about DJ Spoonie, and my wife saw that, and I think she still wants to harangue you, Steve, about going to taking him over to the school that she teaches at. So we're not going to let that one go. But do you have a kind of a favourite either question or general answer, or are we back to Spoonie again?
0: That's a really good question.
1: Well, sorry, this is Matt. Yeah.
2: Sorry.
0: Yeah, that's a really good question. There isn't a particular question that comes to mind. I think you've already kind of mentioned the bit in my mind, Al, which is that golden envelope bit at the end. Because we've heard about the stories, we've heard about the heroes, we've heard what's motivated people, and then all of a sudden they're actually speaking directly down the camera to one of their heroes, and often they're not with us anymore. So they're words that might have gone unsaid previously. It's really, really powerful stuff. Yeah, and I recommend anyone checking it out.
1: So obviously they're available on YouTube. That's your prime thing for that. Have you got anyone looking to pick this up for television, do you know?
2: Yeah, we're having conversations in the next couple of weeks. So really, we want to have it you know, both on with a streamer or broadcaster and on socials as well. That's the plan.
1: Sure. So, and how many streams, how many downloads are we out for? We've got through all eight. All eight are out there now. Yeah.
2: Yep. So, if people want to consume it in little clips, they can. They can go on YouTube or Insta or on Facebook or whatever. In total, after 8 weeks, we've had 3.3 million views.
1: Well, that was mostly me, I think, just sort of, you know, trying to get your numbers up.
2: Thank you.
1: No, not at all, but. So with that in mind, I mean, I'll look at the future of this in a minute, but is there anything now that you've done this, you think, A, I want to do this, or B, you'd have done slightly differently, or are you totally happy with what you've done?
2: I'm very proud of what we've achieved. I think that anyone watching it will get masses from it, but there's just so much that we can do next time to improve the process and everything else. We want to tweak it and we want it to evolve. You know, there's no licensed clips because we didn't have the finances to do that. So I think a few licensed clips of people doing their stuff would be great. And there's various other things. But I think the basic idea that it's like you sitting down with some of your favourite people in the pub, having a drink, and them just talking to you about their life and the people that have mattered to them in their life. I think that's always going to be at the heart of Heroes of Heroes.
1: So, Matt, where does it go from here? You've done eight. Have you got another eight lined up?
0: Ask the boss.
1: Well, your good lady wife has to do the research. So what's she been? Has she been asked to do anything yet?
0: Not yet, but I know Stephen's on the case.
1: So have you, how long's your shortlist, Steve, for this?
2: So we want to shoot the next Series 2 in early September. Mm-hmm. And what we're discussing at the moment is whether we do a mixed series like we did for Series 1 or whether we do a themed series. And if it's themed, it's likely to be football or music. And once we've made that decision, we'll go out and, you know, attract the talent, and then we'll get the partners on board and then hopefully shoot it in sort of early to mid-September.
1: Now, to rewind that point just a little bit, is I remember taking... a friend of mine who actually is, I don't see her anymore, but I do actually see her quite a lot in TV advertisements these days, funnily enough. And she wasn't really into football, but I did take her to the Amex, her and her fella, to the Amex, probably 12, 15 years ago. Wouldn't have been 15 years ago, 12 years ago. And well, while she wasn't into the football, she appreciated the whole theatre aspect of it and the symbiotic relationship between footballers and the crowd. And as someone in her profession, you know, could understand that whole thing. So it's then that's when I get in. Now, you had Russell Kane, that's one thing. But do you want to go bigger on actors as well? Because they have just as much, a lot of them have just as much torture. They have as much good days and bad days. They probably want to go back to their mentors. Do you think there's any mileage you can get from them?
2: Absolutely. I mean, Patsy was fantastic. You know, it's really a great episode, but we'd love to have a few more TV actors and film actors and stuff like that. We only had DJ Spoonie from music, so we really want to go into that. The only time that I don't think it worked very well is for sports people at the peak of their game, because we asked the people to be so open. I think if you were, I think it'd be very difficult to show your frailties if you're 27, 28 years old. And also, you haven't necessarily got the life experiences.
1: And you haven't finished.
2: You haven't finished. The story is still ongoing. So anyone sort of who's not in sports, we could probably go younger. But for sports people, they really need to have retired and taken stock of, you know, the amazing journey they've been on.
1: Because the other set of people I actually would find interesting, and I know we were talking about sort of, hey, what about this? Hey, what about that? Is, again, it's people who have kind of, I suppose, finished their career, or at least finished the public part of their career. And I find them more interesting than when, as you say, they're at the peak of their game, is politicians. And I mean government politicians, those that have served in the cabinet, those that have served on the front benches. I find them endlessly more fascinating once they've been, you know, elevated to the House of Lords, because I find their honesty that much more refreshing than when they're in government. I mean, you know, and I say this as someone, and I've got no qualms about saying this, as someone of the left, I'm fascinated to hear people from all across the political spectrum tell their story, including, you know, those who have had a tough upbringing. Is there, I mean, I suppose that probably what I'm saying here is that there is no limit as to the scope of who it was you would interview.
2: Matt, what do you think about ex-politicians? Do you like that?
0: I'd be absolutely fascinated for exactly the same reasons that you've just outlined, Al. I think that it would be, again, to hear the motivation behind their careers, what prompted them with their decision-making, which party they joined, how they voted. Might be scary at times, but I think it's something that would be really quite powerful listening.
1: I mean, the people that spring to mind are those still alive who served under either sort of Thatcher or Major. I mean, I'm thinking of the likes of John Major and Michael Heseltine, and I think Douglas Hurd's still going. These are people that, even though I'd fundamentally disagree with them, probably, I think I'd find their stories fascinating. And likewise, even, I suppose, the football equivalent is listening to an ex-Palace player. But, you know, that's churlish to say, well, I wouldn't listen to them just because ... So have you looked at sort of in increasing the scope? And if so, where else would you think you could take it?
2: I think that's a brilliant idea, by the way. I'd sort of written off current politicians, but I hadn't thought about ex-politicians. And so that's a superb suggestion. It can go in any direction, can't it? It could be composers or scientists or explorers or whatever. And the other obvious area is unsung heroes, those people that do incredible work but actually don't get the chance to sort of celebrate what they've done. Bit, you know, I don't know, medical people or firefighters or whatever it is. So and
1: or even something like, say, a retired surgeon or something like that.
2: Absolutely. I think most people, if you dig deep enough and you talk to them and they feel comfortable, have normally got a good story to tell. So I think that the scope is endless. I don't think we're ever going to run out of great guests.
1: Right. So I now am very prepared to get some radio silence, but I'm going to ask you something that you ask your guests. If you had that golden envelope, who would you write it to, and do you know what you'd say?
2: Matt, you go
1: by that I mean, you know, writing a letter to the person that means most to you in your career, to the person who first believed in you, the first person who mentored you in whatever capacity that you feel see fit to talk about. Have you actually, bearing in mind you've foisted this on other people, have you actually thought about doing this on yourself?
2: Matt, do you want to go first and then I'll go?
1: Yeah, let Steve cry first.
0: Yeah, that's thanks for dropping me into that first. It's really interesting, actually, because when you asked that question, I thought, oh, you know, lots of people talk about their other half or their parents. But actually, when you ask it in that way, the first person who comes to mind is my wife, Kate. You know, she believes in me. She, you know, she's my best friend. I certainly wouldn't be where I am today in life with, you know, an amazing family without her. So it would be churlish to say Gary Lineker or someone like that in comparison, as much as he was a childhood hero. So, without spending some time thinking about a really intelligent, really clever answer, I'd have to go with my wife, Kate.
1: Fair enough. Steve, has this thing ever sort of crossed your mind? If you're going to ask it of other people, then, you know, get with your solicitor hat on, that people are going to ask it of you.
2: Yeah, it's a very easy one for me. It's my grandfather, Yolo, and he was and he is. He died in 2011, but massive impact on me. Proper Renaissance man, sportsman, scientist, was in the tanks in the Second World War, blah, blah, blah, and just never put a foot wrong and just hilarious company. So
1: what was it about him that I mean, like, he's your hero, clearly, but what was it about him that set you on the path to where you are and who you are?
2: every day I pretty much think about him. And if I've ever got an issue, I just think, well, what Yellow do? And then it's very easy to go from there. So his shadow is huge. You know, he was a poet as well, you know, published in 60 books, and he just lived life to the max. And even in his 80s, he loved being around, you know, younger, dynamic people. He had the brain of a 22-year-old at 82.
1: Hang on, a brain of a 22-year-old, the ones that moaned about the 7-0 defeat?
2: No, he didn't.
1: I know what you mean.
2: He didn't moan a lot, no.
1: Is he the fellow that took you to rugby?
2: He took me to rugby with my dad, passionate Welshman, very politically active. Everything he wore was red for obvious reasons. His car was red. Just brilliant company. You know, at our wedding, he did a speech and it was
1: I remember.
2: Amazing. You know, you can remember. You were there. You saw
1: it. I was there.
2: Fantastic. So, yeah.
1: Can I just say that I've got to take this back to an Albion reference. The day that Steve and his lovely wife Helen got married was the day, and everyone who was there will remember this because it's one of those tear your hair out games. And if I said that Walsall game, no, not the 7-0 in 1976. I'm talking about that game where Walsall went down to 9 men and we put cross after cross after cross in, and everyone. What's that say about sort of trying to understand the meaning of madness, trying the same thing and expecting a different result. Yeah, it was that game. It's one of those games that a lot of people who went with Dean, I only missed about half a dozen games. And in that sense, I'm really glad I did, because one, I had a great day at Stephen Allen's wedding, which was fantastic. And two, I missed probably one of the most irritating games that people still talk about to this day. And the number of people have said to me, you lucky, lucky chap. So, Steve, Matt, one of you, just give us a quick confirmation. Remind us, who it is that we can hear interviews of and where we can hear about Heroes Have Heroes.
2: Yeah, so Heroes Are Heroes. You can watch the full interviews on YouTube, and then on Insta and Facebook, you can watch all the clips. And so we've got Paul Merson, Rachel Yankee, Tuffers, Baroness Tanny Gray-Thompson, Maggie Alfonso, Patsy Palmer, Russell Kane, DJ Spoonie.
1: And there's absolutely no hint as to who's going to be in Series 2 yet.
2: Not yet.
1: Okay. So Matt, we've got to close up now. So, next season, just a quick one from you. Where's your mojo right now?
0: Expecting more consistency for the Albion. I would like to think we can improve on that eighth place finish, even if it's only by a spot. But I think we've got to be pushing for that with the amount that we spent last summer. The quality of players we have in the squad who are a year older, more development under them, and the quality of players that we're bringing back from loan as well. I keep hearing about, I can't remember his name, but the guy we've got on loan out at Sturm Graz, who there are rumours he's as good as, if not better than, Belieber. I'd like to see them around the first team squad as well. So we've got to be pushing to finish seventh, I'd say, mostly because I really want a European away day. Really, really want a European away day.
1: Yeah, and not somewhere in Eastern, Southern Asia as well. Steve, what are you looking forward to next season?
2: More of the same. I think we can go higher than that. I think the inconsistencies with some of the lower league teams hopefully will start to become a thing of the past. And you just look at the players that we've got, you look at the setup and the infrastructure and everything else. So I'm super ambitious. I think that we should get a really decent European spot. So I'm incredibly positive about this coming season. I really am.
1: Meanwhile, you have been listening to the Albion Roar on Radio Reverb 97.2 FM, online at radioreverb.com, on DAB+, on podcasts, on everywhere. Just about, we are omnipresent. Sorry about that. My thanks indeed to Stephen Rees-Lewis. My thanks to Matt Goulson. We'll be back next week with, would you believe, another director. In the meantime, do make sure you tune into absolutely everything on Radio Reverb, because we're brilliant. And we'll see you again soon. Cheers for listening. Bye.

0: Yes, yes. Hey ho, how you doing, Brighton? Hope you're in the groove. It's Ears Wide Open.
1: And the swinging feel.
0: Yeah, yeah. Here to deliver some electronica, some jazz, some re-edits, and dipping back into some of my dusty old boxes as well. Ears Wide Open. All the shows loaded up to Mixcloud. 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
1: The feeling, the rhythm, and the swinging feel.

I can feel it. I don't want to die tonight.

tonight. I can feel it. I don't want to die tonight. I don't want to die tonight.

Oh yeah, starting the show rather mellow. At track in the background was Pearls before Swine, Move 78, and then before that we had Whistling in Tongues, Felix LaBand. That's probably from about 20 years ago, I can't remember. Yeah, it's been around a while, but excellent stuff. Slight edit to take the beginning off of that, but yeah, sounds so good. There is a remix I heard recently, which, yeah, it's okay, but thought I'd go back to the original. And then started the show with something brand new from Your Brother's Keeper and Gary Bartz, from the album Where Rivers Meet, that track, Ground Loop. Yeah, quite like that. A little bit of mellowness for a short while. 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Just go to Mixcloud, Ears Wide Open, more than 400 shows for your streamage. Let's dig back another few years to this track, which seems to have a little bit of a renaissance kicking in. This is Steady Weather and a track called CP3.

something brand new for me, Streeton, The Waters, featuring Lucy Sparks and Mife. Yes, you're listening to Ears Wide Open. Going to dip back to something from Paul Murphy from 20 years ago, off of the album called The Trip, and this is the title track. I used to love this album at the time. Paul Murphy's still going, still doing the Jazz Room Records. Some excellent quality stuff. Just check those out. Let's have a little listen to this. Bit of a marathon, but hey, that's the whole idea of a trip.

Don't say I didn't warn you. That's to you, Ellie. Whew, yeah. That is a trip. Paul Murphy, off the album The Trip, from 2006 on the Afro Art label, which I think was Paul's own label as well. Yeah, excellent stuff. Terrific album. Some blinding tracks on there as well. You're listening to Ears Wide Open. Here's something else I picked up recently.

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Good work. Ears Wide Open, Mixing the Styles. Remember, if I forget to tell you any of the tracks, go to Mixcloud, Ears Wide Open. You can get hold of me there, and I'll give you the real information instead of the duff stuff.

yeah, coming towards the end of the show. Thanks to everyone who's tuned in. Always a pleasure. Yeah, and like I said, just go to Mixcloud, Ears Wide Open. You'll get more information there, and you'll also get more than 400 shows as well. I'm out here. Thanks to everyone that's tuned in, as always.

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5: 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Coming up in the hour, I will be joined here live in the studio by Dobbo and Garfield. That's coming up very, very shortly. And also, Made by Miletti will be dropping in to tell us about a new show based around the city of Berlin. All coming up in the hour on the Brighton Beach with John Keenan.

0: The Brighton Beat with John Keenan on Radio Reverb 97.2 FM, live from the Open Market in Brighton, where I'm delighted to say I'm joined by Dubbo and Garfield. Thanks for coming in, guys.
1: Hey, thanks for having us.
0: So, from my left, which no one can see, who do we have?
2: I'm Garfield, I play mandolin, but the real part of this is...
1: I'm Dubbo, and I do the vocals and poorly guitar.
0: So Dubbo and Garfield, what's the origin story?
1: We were actually at school together, weren't we? But yeah, we didn't really get to know each other till about 20 years ago, when a band I was in called British Rocket Group were doing their first ever gig, and I knew his mate, who was a lead singer. He re-established your band at the time, and we did a gig with about two or three bands in a local pub. And that was my first introduction to music, my first introduction to Gary, really. And but we re-met, well, we've been seeing each other for 20 years on and off, but we started this thing more recently, sort of towards the end of last year.
2: Yeah, about November, wasn't it?
1: Yeah.
2: We started this up again, so...
0: So, and in terms of the musical sound, how would you describe it?
2: I'd call it, like, maybe contemporary folk or something like that.
0: Say again?
2: Not quite folk, but folk-inspired music. Stories of, like, modern times in a folk style. That's what you tried to aim for.
0: Did you both share that heritage, or did you work it out between you when you thought, we like to work together, what are we going to sound like? Did it come naturally, or did you have to try and find a fit?
1: Well, I already had most of the songs, but Gary liked my songs for some reason.
0: Well, that was and to
1: it,
0: help.
1: It really was. But he thought, I want to play mandolin on these, see if it can work. And so basically Gary's lifted the songs with some, what I think is superb mandolin playing. So,
0: okay, so you are singer-songwriter?
1: Yeah.
0: So it's no collaboration, it's all yours.
1: Oh, well,
0: when he gets involved, does it change much?
1: Oh, yeah, I mean, he just adds so much more to the songs. And we are collaborating on some songs as well.
0: Okay, all right.
1: So, yeah.
0: Well, we mentioned your instruments. What's the first one you're going to do for us?
1: It's called Fireflies.
0: Let's hear it.

0: Dubbo and Garfield, another dark day in paradise.
1: Yeah.
0: Live here in the Radio Reverb studio, a very hot Radio Reverb studio off London Road. So you already, how long has you been writing? You already had like a whole bunch.
1: I didn't get into this music thing until I was in my 40s, so best part of 20 years now. So over the years I've got a back catalogue of stuff that I put together, which you and your partner gradually heard over the years at various open mics and events, and as I say, Gary found an interest in and wanted to join in, so that's just how we got together, really.
0: And you managed to open mics there, and where is your main base of operations where people can see you?
1: Well, I only moved down to near where Gary is over the last year, so it's been a lot easier to sort of be in touch and get this thing off the road. Yeah. So
2: we're sort of around Tunbridge that way, but we come out as far as like Maidstone. It's quite a music sort of scene in Hawkhurst, we found, which is on the borders of Sussex, and they've got this thing going on Saturday, haven't they, at the Lodington Tap up in
1: Blue Mason. Reef Homecoming Sessions,
2: yeah.
1: 13 acts, food, drink, lots of up and coming.
2: And camping as well. Can't say fair enough. We're playing that Saturday night, aren't we? So.
1: Yeah. I mean, it encourages up and coming musicians, which I think your show does as well, which is lovely. So
0: that's what it's all about, absolutely. Yeah. So there's quite a good scene there, yeah? There's quite a good scene.
2: Oh, yeah, I think so. Yeah, around that part of Kent. Coming down towards Sussex borders, I mean, this is new territory for us, really. So we thought we'd come down and see you.
0: Plans for you to cross the border and invade.
2: Oh, we'd love to play down there at some point.
0: Sussex, yeah.
2: Anyone listening fancies booking us? Dubbo and Garfield.
1: Dubbo and Garfield invasion.
0: Well, if anybody is listening, Dubbo and Garfield, I mean, there are a lot of opportunities in Brighton, so having said that, if they do hear it, how can they find you?
2: Find us on Facebook, Dubbo and Garfield. And also on Instagram, that's the best way to get in touch with us, really, isn't it?
1: Yeah, and you put some stuff together on SoundCloud as well, didn't you?
2: SoundCloud's a little bit of a live EP on SoundCloud. Stuff we've done around pubs locally, so...
0: Okay, so on the social media stuff, Dubbo,
1: mm-hmm.
0: And Garfield.
2: Yeah, like the cat, but I'm not as orange.
0: Absolutely, well, you can't get your cat. Great, okay, so for today, sadly, the last... second one, and for today, last one. What are you going to do for us?
2: We thought we'd do one for you, John. Actually, you're in this one.
1: Yeah,
2: tonight.
1: We always ask somebody to be holding the air guitar. So this is your turn, my friend. It's

0: with his brand new second hand, brand new second hand, brand new second hand air guitar. Thank you, John, for being our muse.
1: Thank you, John.
2: You're very welcome. Now, you got me so surprised that I haven't queued up the next track. Let's do that now.
1: Excellent.
2: Here we go.
1: Surprise, surprise.

0: Brighton Beat with John Keane on Radio Reverb 97.2 FM. I am joined here live in the studio in Brighton's Upper Market by Sam Murty. Sam, thanks for coming in.
1: Thank you, John. It's good to be back.
0: It's been a while, as you were just saying. Yeah. Said time has flown. So what have you been up to?
1: Well, I have been busy writing, producing and directing my first ever play, Beyond Berlin.
0: Really? Okay. So give us a little bit of a taster.
1: Oh, yes. So Beyond Berlin, it is a dazzling dramatic play set in 1925 Berlin. It follows Raymond, who is a young Englishman visiting Berlin, who is quickly drawn into the glittering cabaret life, where he falls for a performer called Ernst. Now, Ernst, as entertaining as he may be, hides a violent relationship with his lover Hermann, who controls him at every opportunity that he gets. So the play is built around the tension that Raymond must confront the reality of loving someone whose life is shaped by fear, while Ernst is forced to decide whether freedom is worth the risk of losing everything he has ever known. Aided by a local hooker called Valentina, the boys must realise how much they are willing to sacrifice for love and what the future for them really looks like beyond Berlin.
0: Okay, that's a very thorough synopsis and breakdown.
1: Thank you. I pride myself on being thorough and committed to everything I do.
0: The setting, very specific, yes. 1920s Berlin. What is it about that period that kind of made you want use that as the backdrop?
1: For as long as I can remember, I've always had an affinity with the Jazz Age. As a kid, I used to love the black and white films. My favourite author is Christopher Isherwood, and of course, he really encapsulated the era. He himself moved to Berlin, came and left many times. F. Scott Fitzgerald, all these authors that have sort of lived through the era or have marinated in the ideas of it really spoke to me as a person. And so I've always had an affinity with that era. And I think having the chance to go to Berlin as an adult and soak up some of the culture in myself, in my head, it's like this beautiful amalgamation of authors that have come before me, my own experiences. And this melting pot really collides in the work that I'm making now set around Berlin. But it's very much my interpretation of Berlin in the 20s.
0: All right. Now, most people, if they know it at all, will think of cabaret.
1: Yes.
0: How close is it, or is it not close at all? What's your thoughts on it?
1: Well, Cabaret the film is phenomenal. Of course, it's a classic for a reason, because it really talks about Berlin with the political atmosphere and the clash of queer culture. The film Cabaret is actually based upon Christopher Isherwood's original book, of course, Goodbye to Berlin. So it's actually rooted in the characters of Christopher Isherwood. My play, I mean, definitely is a pastiche, and it is almost a love letter to the films like Cabaret. And some of the characters you might see mirrored in some of the characters in Cabaret. For me, I welcome all comparisons, especially when it's something as timeless and as poignant as Cabaret. You know, it was made in the 70s, and yet it still holds relevance today, if not more. So I welcome it. If any fans of Cabaret, come along, you'll love the play.
0: Okay, so the show you're putting together, how does it work? Is it just you, the star-studded cast? What goes on?
1: Yeah, so in terms of production, I've written it, I've produced it, I'm directing it, which, as you can imagine, it's incredibly full-on. I wouldn't have it any other way. I love being able to marinate in all these different roles and wear different hats. On the technical side, it's me doing those roles. I've got Ewan McGuire-Plows, who's going to be our technician for the evening. I've got Shannon Cassidy, who's done our fantastic promo photos. So if you're in Brighton and Hove, look out for the Beyond Berlin posters and flyers. And then Toby Wirtz is also doing all of our behind the scenes content. So they really help me in terms of production side. And then for the cast of the play, I've got four very talented actors. We've got Jake Marchant, Tyrell Otto, Ksenia Lewis and Dominic Hart. And they have really just done the most beautiful job of bringing these characters that I've written to life. And they have injected them with life and personality, and it is almost like magic watching these actors, you know, bring to life what you've written. You know, the words that I've spent 6 or 7 months writing are no longer just words on a page. They are living, breathing people, and it's really been quite fantastic to do this whole experience with them.
0: And where's the venue? Where can people see it?
1: So we're on for 2 nights at the Lantern Theatre in Kemp Town. It's going to be on Friday the 28th and Saturday the 29th of August at 7:30 p.m. Okay. Grab your tickets, come along. It's going to be funny, it's going to be sad, it's going to be dramatic, it's going to be all of those things and more.
0: And in terms of getting online and finding out a little bit more about it, where can people go?
1: You can go directly to the Lantern website to buy tickets. There's also a lovely synopsis and the stills and the posters on the website. So you can go to Lantern Theatre Brighton, or you can go on my Instagram, which is Made by Miletti. That's Made by and Miletti, MILLETTI. And that is really packed with loads of wonderful behind the scenes. It shows you what we're doing in rehearsals. It shows us how we did the promo photos and all of that good stuff. So if you want to know a little bit more about the behind the scenes of the play, pop along to Instagram and you can check out all that good stuff.
0: We wish you the best of luck with that. And what is next? Do you have a what is next, or are you waiting just to do this? Do you have any?
1: Yeah, I'm always thinking 10 steps ahead. So we're on for two nights in August. I'm sowing the seeds for next year and taking it across the UK. So what that looks like is bigger venues, getting the play to in front of more people, perhaps touring across the UK. So yeah, I'm in talks to set up some plans for next year, so it's very exciting. And also I never stop, so I have some ideas for some new plays, and perhaps they will be birthed next year.
0: And maybe hopefully see the play maybe at the Brighton Fringe or festival.
1: That could be great. Yeah, I would never say never. My aim with this is just to get this, because the story is so important. It's about Berlin, it's about outsiders, it's about longing, it's about desire, and I think it speaks to so many different people. It's rooted in queer stories, but actually the themes of love and loss and jealousy, it's something that anyone can come along to and enjoy. So Fringe would be great for across the UK, everywhere and anywhere.
0: Sam, thank you very much for coming in to tell us all about it. It sounds fantastic.
1: Thank you, John. Thanks.
0: Good luck with it and come back soon.
1: I will.
0: Don't leave
1: you
0: so long next time.
1: I shan't.
0: Okay.
2: Ladies and gentlemen,

mind. You will not understand the power and beauty of your youth until they've faded. But trust me, in 20 years, you'll look back at photos of yourself and recall in a way you can't grasp now how much possibility lay before you and how fabulous you really looked. You are not as fat as you imagine. Don't worry about the future, or worry, but know that worrying is as effective as trying to solve an algebra equation by chewing bubble gum. The real troubles in your life are apt to be things that never crossed your worried mind, the kind that blindside you at 4 p.m. on some idle Tuesday. Do one thing every day that scares you. Sing. Don't be reckless with other people's hearts. Don't put up with people who are reckless with yours. Floss. Don't waste your time on jealousy. Sometimes you're ahead, sometimes you're behind. The race is long, and in the end, it's only with yourself. Remember compliments you receive. Forget the insults. If you succeed in doing this, tell me how. Keep your old love letters. Throw away your old bank statements. Stretch. Don't feel guilty if you don't know what you want to do with your life. The most interesting people I know didn't know at 22 what they wanted to do with their lives. Some of the most interesting 40-year-olds I know still don't. Get plenty of calcium. Be kind to your knees. You'll miss them when they're gone. Maybe you'll marry, maybe you won't. Maybe you'll have children, maybe you won't. Maybe you'll divorce at 40. Maybe you'll dance the funky chicken on your 75th wedding anniversary. Whatever you do, don't congratulate yourself too much or berate yourself either. Your choices are half chance. So are everybody else's. Enjoy your body. Use it every way you can. Don't be afraid of it or what other people think of it. It's the greatest instrument you'll

get to know your parents. You never know when they'll be gone for good. Be nice to your siblings. They're your best link to your past and the people most likely to stick with you in the future. Understand that friends

California once, but leave before it makes you soft. Travel. Accept certain inalienable truths. Prices will rise, politicians will philander, you too will get old. And when you do, you'll fantasize that when you were young, prices were reasonable, politicians were noble, and children respected their elders. Respect your elders. Don't expect anyone else to support you. Maybe you have a trust fund, maybe you'll have a wealthy spouse, but you never know when either one might run out. Don't mess too much with your hair, or by the time you're 40, it will look 85.

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We just heard, in reverse order, Everybody Loves the Sunshine, Roy Ayres Ubiquity. Before that, Sunny, Bobby Herb. Before that, Smooth from Santana, featuring Rob Thomas. And before that, Circle, Isaac Genoa. This is Nuts.

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We have been live from the open market in Brighton between 5 p.m. and 6 p.m. on the 24th of June. It will be repeated the same evening at 10 p.m. and Thursday, 25th of June, 10 a.m. My thanks to my guests here in the studio this week, Dobbo and Garfield and Sam Moretti. 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
5: Good evening. How are you doing? I am delighted to be here with you today. I'm Tara Rez, and I'm going to be just chatting and playing some tunes. I've also got a very special guest this evening. A kind of resident guest, I guess you would call him.

The Passion of Lovers by Bauhaus. Don't know why, I just wanted to hear that. And yeah, I also think I want to hear Ain't It Fun by Dead Boys. Dead Boys are playing Rebellion Festival in August, and oh, can't wait to hear this one.

Ain't It Fun by the Dead Boys. That song has had a huge impact on me in my life. So yeah, big respect to Steve Bayers. And yeah, looking forward to Cheetah Chrome's Dead Boys at Rebellion. Check out the next song. This is You're a Prisoner by Death.

That you're a prisoner by death, a really exciting band from the early 70s. And yeah, next song I'm going to play is called Break Into Your Higher Self by Gogol Bordello.

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2: Voodoo in blood, this is living. 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

Voodoo in My Blood. Yeah, we were raving to that last night when we heard it. So it's great to hear it again. And next up, we've got L7, who are on tour right now with local support band, The Priscillas, joining them. 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
1: So, finally, I'm proud to introduce my next guest, and he is Segs Jennings. Hey!
2: Hey, how you doing? Resident Evil.
1: I'm very well. How are you?
2: Yeah, I'm good, actually. I've been busy since last time.
1: It's been a while since you've been on here, isn't it?
2: It is. I think that's good, really, probably getting a bit getting on all the time.
1: No, we like your updates, and listeners of Radio Reverb definitely love it as well. So, yeah, you have been busy. You've been on tour around the UK and Europe. Then you've been back in the studio writing a new album.

0: Third volume of a series of acoustic.
1: Yes, and for the first time we're going on tour with it, to try and recreate what we do at Rebellion, which goes down, I mean, we wouldn't really do it unless it went down well, but I've done Rebellion ones where, you know, after the first acoustic song, you know, people are just singing along and standing up and pogoing, which is kind of strange, but you just got to go with the flow. If it's working, it's not broken, is it?
0: No, it's definitely a very powerful time when you play acoustically. Can you play? We've got the album here for everyone to hear. Can you play one of them now?
1: Yeah, well, let's play the opening track. This is a track called Vox Teardrop, which comes from Music Must Destroy album. I think it was 2016. And it was our kind of comeback, but we'd made lots of reggae albums, but we were sort of doing a sort of rock album. And this, I was walking up the stairs with you, I think, in Denmark Street, London, and walked into Angel Guitars. And there was a Vox Teardrop, which is a guitar that most people will know. And it was so shiny that as I walked up the stairs, I saw my face in it. And so it goes, you know, I saw my reflection in a Vox Teardrop. I knew I had it coming. I knew it had come on top because it was like the whole, oh, we've got to do this album. And that was partly the beginning of the album in a way. So,
0: an epic album it was too. So this is Vox Teardrop from Electra Acoustic 3.

0: Vox Teardrop from Electra Acoustic 3.
1: Yeah, I know, it's strange, but, you know.
0: You made that word up?
1: Yeah, kind of.
0: A new word for the Oxford Dictionary.
1: Yeah, but this time it's changed because it was Electra Acoustic, and now the cover's changed, so now it says Electra
0: Acoustic,
1: which is, so yeah, everybody's stumbling over it. But I suppose, you know, better be talked about than, better be stumbled over than not talked about at all.
0: So what did you find the most special thing

0: about stripping it all down into an acoustic format, because your songs, I mean, the music is always so amazing when it's electronic.
1: Well, I mean, obviously that's a Ruts DC song from 2016, but we also reinterpret some of the Ruts classics where Malcolm was singing, so it's not easy, but that really started ages ago, when we started, I guess it was 2011, when we started to do the Ruts DC shows again, and I sat down with Lee, I think, and we played Let's Try Rude Boys, and we did Staring at the Rude Boys, and because it's such a great, it's just a great song, so it works on acoustic guitar, and I was the first to be, I was like, Christ, that sounds great, and then, you know, and then, well, it's a long story, but I was in a pub in Wales with Larry Love from Alabama Free. And he used to pick up musicians and that, and there was about, it seemed like about 17 people on stage just doing songs and then making it up. He said, I'll go to the toilet. And he goes, you do this one. And I went, what? And he went, do Rude Boys. And he went off. And so I did it. And, you know, the people at the back, much to my surprise, started singing along with it. So that was really the beginning of knowing that it could work on acoustic. So, So this next one's a... Sorry, you
0: want to... No, so that was the first time you played a Ruts song again.
1: Certainly on acoustic, yeah. So that was early days. And it kind of got on from there and developed, because you realise that you can make those songs work. Some don't work, most of them do, and yeah, sometimes you just rethink it, because if you think, you just take the lyrics and sing it, you can sing it over a different song if you want, or you can sing a different melody. They're just lyrics, you know.
0: Yeah.
1: So that's it's all a learning curve. But this next one I was going to play, if that's okay, it's called Human Punk. Now, this was only ever recorded live with Malk at the Marquee in 1979. He insisted it went on the album, and we didn't think it was ever finished. So we sort of finished it, and here we are in the 21st century, and we said, let's have a go at this, and we did. So it sounds like this.
0: Wicked. Here is Human Punk.

0: Wow.
1: Indeed.
0: What a
1: 21st
0: vibe.
1: Century. Well, that's kind of what the shows can be like. I mean, you imagine us playing, sitting down,
0: yeah,
1: and still raising the roof. That's kind of what happens. I'm hoping at least, but that's what usually happens. Most of the audience will be sat down for a while, but they're allowed to get up, and we're not.
0: No, you. I know you and Ruffy have got a thing about this.
1: Yeah,
0: sitting down everywhere. You'll be sat down. We'll be sat down.
1: We'll be sat down. All God's
0: we'll
1: children
0: be sat,
1: will
0: down.
1: Be sat down. No, but
0: tell us where. Tell us where you're all going to be sat. Maybe.
1: Okay. So it all starts in July, starting on the Tuesday the 9th at Walthamstow. Wednesday the 10th, Brighton. Thursday the 11th, Bedford. Friday the 12th, Huddersfield. Saturday the 13th, Nuneaton. Sunday the 14th, Derby. And then it starts again the next week. Tuesday the 16th, Southampton. Wednesday the 17th, Bristol. Thursday the 18th, York. Then Friday's Dunfermline. Saturday, Stockton. Sunday, Carlisle. Then the following weekend, Friday, Worcester. And Saturday, Darwin. Now, you can get all the actual gigs on our website, rutsdc.com, and all the details. And if there's tickets left, you can, if you get them from us, there's no booking fee. No booking fee, which is hitherto unknown in this current
0: yes.
1: state. Well, we're trying to break, I mean, you know, not trying to be heroes, but we're trying to break it all down. And we're allowed to sell, we've managed to be able to allow to sell certain tickets direct to fans, which is what our, you know, our fan base is all about, really. So so if they follow us, we like to give them as much as we can without them paying
0: £3.50
1: per ticket.
0: I think that's very important. I mean, that has been a bit of a scandal with the Sex Pistols gig that's being reformed.
1: Oh, yes. Do you want to talk about that? Cause
0: not madly, but the fact that the everybody, you know, who's bought a ticket, they just, you know, it's all gone to touts. So
1: yeah.
0: Something that I think the band started off trying to do for genuinely good reasons to raise money for a venue has been taken over by a bigger machine because people are selling the tickets for like £400 each.
1: And always will. It will always happen.
0: Yeah.
1: And that's just the name, the Sex Pistols, but it sort of goes against everything that probably John Byrne meant it to be.
0: Probably.
1: But the touts and the, you know, Ticketmaster academies and stuff like that.
0: Yes.
1: Yeah. Everybody gets a slice. And
0: I mean,
1: you'd be surprised how little the actual musicians really get, you know.
0: Yeah, exactly. It's very important that, you know, people do support gigs where they don't have as much booking fees.
1: I would say, well, I mean, I don't know anyone else is doing this, so, you know, the thing is, say every gig we get 100 tickets to ourselves, to you know, that's great. So come onto our website, buy some tickets, support us, and we'll support you as much as we can, yeah? Till we get so famous that you won't be able to afford to come and see us.
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0: Now, this next song that we're going to play off your Electroacoustic 3 album is called Bound in Blood. And I just want to say that I first heard you play this when you came home from tour last year from Europe and all your travels. And you came back and the first thing you did was go straight to a guitar and start playing and singing that.
1: One of the things about the acoustic stuff is, I got this acoustic bass, and this starts off on acoustic bass. All the stuff on this album's acoustic bass, and it's every time you pick up a different instrument, it gives you a different vibe, really. But the story with this one, really, not about the song, was like Electroacoustic 2. Henry Rollins, who you may have heard of, he kind of went mad for it, and he kept playing on his show. And he actually sent me an email saying, look, that's, you know, I really love this. And if you're going to ever write another Ruts album, Ruts DC album, maybe do all the songs acoustically first. So it was an idea that we toyed with, but actually that's a hell of a lot of work. So, although I've got songs, but this one, I kind of basically was writing this for something else. I was just, I don't know, you write songs, you know, am I ever going to do a solo album? Who knows? But it started off like that, and it was great. All the lyrics kind of more or less came in one go, which they do sometimes. And then I suddenly thought, you know, we might be able to do this on this album. So I played it to the boys. Ruffy went mad for it. Like, Lee played it first and just came up with another guitar line and helped in the middle eight and stuff. And when Ruffy heard it, he just went, yeah, it's brilliant. So it just kind of fitted in when we were rehearsing for the album, and we thought, just played it, and we thought, well, let's record it anyway. And it came out great. So I don't know now. In my mind, it was for the full band and everything, you know, but one day. But I don't know whether we'll ever do that now, you know.
0: Oh, I think you will. Yeah. I can't imagine you not wanting to give it a go.
1: I probably would have oversung it had I done it with... you'll hear it in a minute, but, you know, if it had been the full band, I probably would have oversung it. But this is kind of really gets... a lot of this acoustic stuff, it gets the passion across from in a restrained kind of way. That's, you know, and that's quite an interesting thing to do as a writer.
0: Well, for everyone that's listening now, I really feel really privileged to be able to introduce this song to you. I think it's up there with one of the, you know, best songs ever written category. So, yeah. So this song is called Bound in Blood.

0: That is Bound in Blood by Ruts DC, off the album Electroacoustic 3. Find it on rutsdc.com. The album is actually on sale from 7th of July.
1: Yep.
0: Yeah, so if you go on their website...
1: You can order though with a, you know, like, yeah. Again, you get a better deal from us.
0: Yeah, go straight to the website, support the artist direct, who to try and be DIY.
1: Yeah, the problem with DIY is you have to do everything yourself.
0: Oh, indeed.

0: The Revolution by The Addicts. You know The Addicts?
1: I do.
0: Yeah. Listening to that, I've covered that song actually in The Jewel.
1: Oh, are you going to play any Jewel songs tonight?
0: Not tonight, but one thing that I look back with, like, you know, fond memories is when it was Wasted Festival in Morecambe and The Addicts had played and it was the end of the night and they used to throw like lots of like confetti and things in the audience and yeah. and loads of huge bouncy balls. And anyway, at the end of the night, as the festival was shutting down, there was all these huge bouncy balls had kind of like been set loose in Morecambe. And wow. There was all these punks
1: but they recycled.
0: Out of it, like going, oh, I'm being chased.
1: Were they recyclable?
0: I don't think they were recyclable.
2: Different world these days, see?
0: It was a different world back then, yeah. Actually, it was, yeah. It was a different world. But one, and obviously Rebellion have been like announcing all the bands that are playing. The Jewel are playing.
1: Yes, great, great. You haven't played for a while, have you?
0: Haven't played for a while. The last time we were going to play was 2020, but then COVID happened.
1: Yeah.
0: And then we did that, you know, just a short thing for their live
1: session. So what's happening with The Jewel then? At the moment.
0: Oh, are you interviewing me now?
1: Oh, yeah, I'm sorry.
0: Well, we've got we're working on releasing a new single from our live album that we're putting out. Yeah. So, yeah, it's about 10 songs. Got some shows coming up. Got one in July with you and Red Anger.
1: And oh, yeah. Oh, sure.
0: Absolutely gorgeous theatre called The Crier's Art.
1: Yeah, there's only about 15 tickets left for that, isn't there? So.
0: Yeah, it's
1: Carl Shorten, yeah.
0: Proper sold out. Very special theatre. Going to be fun being in there. And, yeah, playing Rebellion, playing the Social Unrest Festival in Dublin. And, yes, not much else. But
1: that's good.
0: You threw me off my track. But actually, yeah, so Rebellion are announcing all their bands and people are all saying who they'd like to see playing Rebellion. And actually, I kind of thought, I'm not sure if this band's together at the moment, but it'd be quite cool if they played at Rebellion. And this song is called Waiting Room by Fugazi.

0: Yeah, Ian MacKaye.
1: Yeah, wow. What a song. Oh, I'd love to see that live.
0: Yeah, I don't know. I don't know what he's up to. Good friend of Henry's and that, and big Ruts fans they were, because we did a famous gig in the 9:30 Club in Washington, because they're Washington. And certain people said over there they weren't, and certain people that were there said they weren't. So I don't quite know what went on.
1: But, I wonder why the people that were there pretended they weren't.
0: I don't know. There's kind of myths in the myths. You know, the myth becomes a mist.
1: Yes.
0: Yeah, so I don't know what he's up to. I think he's still doing some stuff on Discord Records. I know that Henry speaks to him all the time. Mm. You know, America seems a long way away at the moment, and may get even further the way things are going.
1: Oh, I notice. I mean, I'm very influenced by the... I'm influenced by lots of things, but particularly the American songwriting.
0: Yeah,
1: on the punk
0: side.
1: We should
0: play some Bad Brains, maybe.
1: We should play, but earlier on I played Death.
0: Oh, okay, yeah.
1: Oh, my goodness, breathtaking. Anyway, it does look like we've run out of time, so I hope you have enjoyed the show. If you've just tuned in, you've been listening to the Tara Red Show, and my special guest has been Segs Jennings.
0: If you just tuned in, you've only got a minute left.
1: If you just tuned in, this is who we were. Anyway, another band that probably should play Rebellion is The Cure, so... I'm going to leave you with The Walk and wish you a great rest of the week. Bye.
0: Bye.

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1: Hello, Brighton. It's Roxwich Tapestry. And you know what? It's too hot to move. It's too hot to think.

Well, that was the Triffids, Telling It Like It Is, a song I always think of when the weather turns tropical. That came from their last album, the Australian band from Perth, and that was from an album called The Black Swan. And the track, as you gathered, was Too Hot to Move, Too Hot to Think, and boy, is it ever. I'm in this, live in the studio today, and I did debate coming in at all, but I made it here, dear listeners, because that's the kind of guy I am. I've got my favourites from the year, and that occupies the second half of the show. But between then and now, I've got some more songs about heat and summer. But I also want to tell you about a street party that we had in my neighbourhood. It was absolutely brilliant. It was, of course, largely but not totally, the brainchild of my lovely wife, Sharita, who just loves an event. But it was absolutely brilliant. We had a great organising team, and we had live music from Pearl and Dean, you may know them. We had DJing from who these days goes as DJ Doll Swag. We had a book exchange, we had plants exchange, and the kids played in the street. We've actually got some, I hesitate to call it graffiti. It was kind of like spontaneous stuff that they do on the walkway. And it was great. And I thought an appropriate track to start this little sequence about the party is this one from Cat Stevens.

Well, that I think if you're new to radio, to Roxbridge Tapestry, I should say, that trio of tracks gives you a kind of idea of the variety I attempt to cover. And yet they all say something about this brilliant street party we had at the weekend. There certainly was dancing in the street, and that, of course, is Martha and the Vandellas. Do I really need to tell you that? And before that, and along with the Cat Stevens track, I think Tom Waits had a lot to say about living somewhere and getting to know your neighbours and all the stuff that kind of, you know, bugs you, like construction work. And that is just a brilliant track from a brilliant album. If you don't know the album, it's Swordfish Trombones. And that was In the Neighbourhood. And the first of the three, Cat Stevens, with an awesomely kind of prophetic track written in 1970, well, released in 1970, but still, well, scarily true now in 2026. And that was Where Do the Children Play from the album Tea for the Tillerman. 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This show is Roxbridge Tapestry with me, Phil Jones, and this week I'm going to be playing some of my favourite tracks towards the end of the show, but I've just played you some tracks that evoked our brilliant street party at the weekend, and I've got four more tracks coming up about summer and heat and so forth any minute now. And Roxbridge Tapestry is sponsored by the wonderful Evening Star Pub in Surrey Street, Brighton. And I shall probably be popping in after the show to have a quick one, very likely. And I'm a regular visitor. And it's a wonderful pub. You should go there if you don't know it. This show is going out live if you're listening on the 23rd of June, and if you want to get in touch with me and you want to make a note of my number to send me a text, it is 077-112-90417, and I'll repeat that, 077-112-90417. And now, I played that Triffids track and said that's one that I always think of when it gets hot, and this is another.

Well, let's hope there aren't any wildfires about to explode around the country, but given the way the temperatures are going, it's something we need to be aware of. That was Wildfires by Sault, S-A-U-L-T. If you haven't come across them, they've made a whole string of wonderful soul and R&B albums, and that came from the one called Untitled Black Is. And before... Sault, Loving Spoonful, I dare say quite a few people recognise that one, and Summer in the City. Before them, The Kinks and Sunny Afternoon, and the first of the four there, Pavement and Summer Babe from the album Slanted and Enchanted, one of my favourites, a great album. Before I go on to the last half of the show with

at my favourite tracks of the year. Just a couple of reminders. You can message me if you're listening live on the 23rd of June. And my phone number, where you can send a text, preferably don't ring me, is 077-112-90417. 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And that's, well, if you want to do that, I would be deeply chuffed. Okay, so now I've got several albums which caught my ear. See what I did there? During the year. And as usual, I have to tip my hat, except I'm not wearing it right now. It's too hot indoors. To the reviewing group that I'm a member of. And once again, I have to thank Sam Redfern for inviting me. And this is one of the albums which we heard. And it's by Liz Lawrence. Now, quite a few of you may have seen Liz at the Great Escape a couple of years ago when she played I saw her play a blinding set at Alphabet. And after the tour that she did at that point for the album Peanuts, I think it was, she was kind of, you know, relaxing. And then she got a phone call from her father to say that her sister had been in a road accident. I think it was a road accident, certainly an accident, in Ireland. So Liz dropped everything, headed over there, just to find her sister, basically, passing on. And Liz wanted to deal with her grief by listening to music, so she went online to see, you know, playlists that had been put together about grief, and they were all done by men. So she thought, you know what, I'm going to write some songs from the female point of view. And the album that was a result of that is called Vespers, and it's brilliant. And this is a track from it. And this, mark you, is aimed at her niece who lost her mother. So get your head around that. And it's called Birthday Party.

Well, if you told me a year ago that I'd be playing Charlie XCX on the show, I would not have believed you. The reviewing group did Brat, and to be blunt, I really didn't get on with it at all. But her latest album, somewhat improbably, is the soundtrack album to the new film based on Wuthering Heights. And that was a track from it called Chains of Love. And the whole album is really extraordinary. I am properly impressed. So I might have to rethink my my attitude to Charlie. Before Charlie, you heard Ray and from her album This Music May Contain Hope. And that was a track called Joy. And it also featured the vocal talents of Amar and Absolutely, who are singers, despite what you might think, you know, group name or what is it. That's just a brilliant track. I mean, it's an extraordinary record. There's some odd stuff on there, but there's some absolutely belting stuff, like that particular track. And the first of the three there was Liz Lawrence from her album Vespers. And the album is a bit more upbeat than that track gives you the idea, but it is about grief. So, you know, if you're going to listen to it, be prepared for, you know, to have some tissues handy. But it is a great album. I really recommend it. And you're listening to Radio Reverb, Brighton and Hove's favourite community radio station, 97.2 FM, online at radioreverb.com, and we're also on DAB Plus and Smart Speaker. This show is Rock's Rich Tapestry with me, Phil Jones, and this half of the show I'm playing my favourite tracks from the year. And the first half of the show was music about heat and summer, and also about our street party at the weekend. The show is sponsored by the Evening Star Pub in Surrey Street, Brighton. And as I regularly say, if you like beer and you like cider and you like a proper pub, it's definitely a must visit. And I recommend it highly. If you want to follow me on social media, you'll find me at goateefilmmusic, I think it is, on Facebook. Or you can find me under Philip Jones, although goodness knows how many Philip Joneses there are on Facebook. And I'm also on Blue Sky. I don't know if anybody uses Blue Sky, probably not. I'm also on Instagram under goateefil. And you can also find me on Spotify. Again, if you look for Goatee Phil, you can follow me, and there's any number of playlists up there that you can enjoy if you so wish. And I would look forward to having you follow me. And okay, we're now basically. I'm going to play you a couple more albums. Hope I might get three in if I'm lucky, or four. And the first one is a band I know not a great deal about, except that they are from Brighton, and they're called Snake Eyes. And this is from an album of theirs called Cash Rich, and it's called Swing Away.

Well, that was Hope Winter, and a single from her called Once in a While, which, and she was at the Great Escape this year, and she was one of my favourite acts. I thought she was terrific. And before her, Frances of Delirium. I can't remember what the album's called, but she's from Luxembourg, and the track was called Little Black Dress. And the first of the three tracks there, Snake Eyes, from an album Cash Rich, and that was Swing Away. And I've just got time for one more track, but it's from an album I actually reckon isn't just the best of this year, but the best I've heard in a very, very long time. This is Mandy Indiana. The album is called and this song is A Brighter Tomorrow. Thanks for listening, everybody, and I hope I have your company on the next show. Until then, look after yourselves and each other.

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